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5: Here come the Padres, home half of the third inning, 2-1 Houston. Jake Cronenworth, Manny Machado, Ty France against Christian Javier in the last of the third. As a right-hander kicks for Houston and Javier's pitch, now floats in there for a strike with a sweeper. 0-1 on Cronenworth, a flyout in the first. Javier. Here's the turn and the one-strike pitch. That one's fouled off to the right. 0-2 the count on Jake Cronenworth, and you and I talked about that concussion that he was dealing with.
6: Yeah.
5: He suffered it in mid-May, yet it wasn't diagnosed right away. And he played for another 2-3 weeks with that concussion.
6: Yeah, he thought it was something else. And
5: before the symptoms finally got too bad and time is called. But, look, in the midst of it, the Padres played in Mexico City. Yeah, they were in altitude.
6: Right, he thought it was food poisoning, you know, whatever, something else.
5: The 0-2. Cronenworth swings and just bounces it foul off to the right.
6: Well, it's so positive that, you know, he hit 294 in July. He's kind of like back into that stroke. And, you know, he brings a lot of stability. You know, we can play second, you play first. You know, just a tough at bat as well.
5: The pitch. And that's low and away with a changeup, 1-2 the count on Cronenworth. A former All-Star. But he was out from early May through the end of June. But since coming back, he's hitting .286. Which is more Cronenworth-like for his career. The 1-2. High and away to Cronenworth as Javier missing with a fastball, 2-2.
6: Yeah, most of the time he just has this sort of up-the-middle, left-center kind of approach. And he'll get beat sometimes on fastballs, fouls a lot of balls off to the left side. And then once in a while, he hunts that fastball to turn on it.
5: 2-2 pitch. And that's strike three call. Top of the zone to Cronenworth. A changeup from Javier. The first strikeout for Javier. There's one out.
6: And Cronenworth really thought about challenging this pitch. It's a high changeup. It's right at the top of the zone. But that's one of those examples. They say if it's egregious, it's bad miss, then challenge. But early in the game, you want to really make sure. And he wasn't sure, and for good reason. That was right on the line.
5: Here's Machado, a single in the first, and Javier delivers. And Manny Machado takes a strike on the inner half on a fastball. 0-1 the count of Machado, singled into center in the first. And Machado challenging the pitch.
6: I don't know, Manny.
5: It just did clip the inside edge. And challenge unsuccessful. The Padres have one left.
6: Yeah, I mean, look, 1-0 and 0-1, there's a huge difference, but 0-0 challenges, it's like, You got to really

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6: 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I want to be just like him. 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
13: 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It was an easy riddle for Aaron Rodgers, apparently, CC, on whether or not he was going to come back and play one final season. He talked to the wife. Mike McCarthy is back. He said, why not? He didn't like the way things had ended. He wants to go out on a higher note. So he returns for what is his final season in Pittsburgh. CeCe, it was very interesting because Aaron Rodgers has been talking lately. He's been giving us an insight into his decision to come back for one final season. And he was close to retiring. He really considered it. But there was a reason why he decided to come back, one in particular. Here's Aaron Rodgers on Sirius XM NFL Radio Network explaining his decision.
10: I think you just have to know when it's time.
14: Yeah.
10: And, you know, there's been times in the last three off seasons where I felt like maybe it is time.
14: Mm-hmm.
10: But doors opened, and I just tried to listen to the signs. I might have been listening to the wrong signs by going to New York, but it was a good learning experience, you know, and I learned a lot during that process, and I am thankful for that time there, and I'm thankful for last year with Coach Tomlin, because he helped me get that love back, that deep love back for the game.
14: Yeah.
10: That, you know, tearing my Achilles and going through a year of rehab and just never feeling like myself, it just kind of beats you up a little bit. And I didn't want that to be my ending in the game that I love so much. And Mike and being around the guys got me that love back. And I was content in walking away. And then they hired Mike McCarthy. And I was like, okay, maybe we need a full circle here.
13: A lot to unpack there, CeCe. A lot of different things you could pull from that soundbite, but let's start here. You are someone who played 11 years in the NFL. You won a Super Bowl. You've had many injuries throughout your career. When Aaron Rodgers talks about that injury that he sustained, his Achilles injury, and the mental toll that took on him and him at this stage in his career, in his 40s, maybe thinking that was too much and he wanted to walk away, I'm sure that

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6: 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Alongside Chris Canty, I'm Michelle Smallman. No Evan Cohen today, but Dan Graziano sitting in his chair, our ESPN NFL insider. Good morning, Graz. How are you doing?
7: I'm doing great, Michelle. How are you doing?
6: I'm doing well. Thanks so much. Well, as NFL training camps are fully underway, we're getting ready for preseason football. What's the number one storyline that you're paying attention to right now across the league?
7: I mean, the Vikings quarterback competition. That was the last stop I had, so that's front of mind. Honestly, you know what I think is one of the biggest storylines in the NFL this year, especially early in the season, is the number of new and untested coordinators key spots. Like teams that we expect to be, like Baltimore, Philadelphia, Washington, Dallas on the defensive side of the ball. You know, Davis Webb is going to call plays in Denver instead of Sean Payton. Like there are a lot of teams that we expect to be good and contenders that have given a lot of responsibility to people that haven't done their particular job yet. And, you know, some of them are going to do it really well. I guess maybe all of them, but probably not all of them. But I just don't know which is which. And I think that's going to go a long way toward telling the story of this season.
8: Graz, we had Todd Monken come out with some contradicting statements this weekend. 45 minutes before our practice over the weekend, he said that Shedeur Sanders was going to get the lion's share of the first-team reps. Shedeur Sanders got none of those first-team reps. It was Deshaun Watson. Sanders splits reps with Dillon Gabriel with the second and third team. I'm curious to know what's the state of play when it comes to Cleveland's quarterback battle and who has the inside track to be the week one starter.
7: Yeah, it's tough to know for sure what that development Saturday means because Monken didn't answer questions after practice. So no one got to say what changed and have him get an answer. So hopefully today that gets addressed. It sounds like the competition has kind of been sort of uneven both ways, that no one's really separated themselves, but a lot of people took that Saturday development as a sign that maybe Watson had moved ahead or that Monken was at a point where he wanted to see Watson with certain, you know, personnel groupings, certain receivers, whatever. So we'll get a little more clarity on that today, but it certainly sounds like, you know, it's possible that Watson has kind of moved ahead in the competition or even just sort of stayed ahead long enough. I'd be surprised if they made a decision anytime soon. It still seems like the kind of situation where you might see one guy start the first preseason game and the other guy start the second, and then they have an announcement. But, yeah, I'm fascinated to see what Todd Monken has to say today about what changed in those, what did you say, 45 minutes between his press conference and the start of practice.
6: Yeah, I'm interested to see what he has to say as well. We're speaking with Dan Graziano, our ESPN NFL insider. He's with CC in New York City. I'm Michelle Smallman. Graz, let's go back to what you said off the top of this conversation, that the last stop you had was in Minnesota.
7: Yeah.
6: Talk to me about that quarterback battle. What did you learn about the quarterbacks in Kyler Murray and J.J. McCarthy during your time at Vikings camp?
7: So I was there Friday, and if you just watched Friday's practice, you would have thought, well, in this particular practice, J.J. McCarthy looks better. It looked like a tough day for Kyler Murray, but you know, talking to people in that building, it definitely sounds like that hasn't been the case, that Kyler has kind of shown more. And, you know, they were both sort of given different things to do when they got there in the spring. Kyler had to learn the offense and learn how to do stuff he hadn't done before in the NFL. J.J. McCarthy obviously knew the offense, but they wanted to see him be able to vary kind of the speed and pace of some of his throws and just sort of see what kind of maturing he had done in the offseason. So talking to people on the coaching staff and the front office, they're all very happy with how both of these guys have handled what's been given to them. But the sense you get is that Kyler's just sort of shown more in terms of high-end ability, and that probably works in his favor. Now, reports out of their nighttime practice last night indicate that neither one was particularly good. I felt before practice Friday, based on the conversations I was having there, that the Vikings were pretty close to making a decision. Whether the last couple days pushes that back or changes it at all remains to be seen. But if it's the way it's gone so far, it sounds like it'll be Kyler to start the season.
8: Now, Graz, you were at Raiders camp. After you left, there was a little bit of a Cousins and Max Crosby. What was that all about?
7: What
8: was going on there?
7: I guess Max hit him or got close to hitting him, and he didn't like it. So, I mean, yeah. And then Kubiak sits them both out of practice the next day as punishment. That was pretty good. Best player on the team and the starting quarterback. Look, I mean, the day I was there, it was peaceful, so it's hard for me to say. But, you know, it's Max Crosby is out there practicing, doing everything, I think, a little earlier than they might have expected coming off the knee surgery. So that's a very positive sign for them that he's that engaged. It's a positive sign for them that Kirk Cousins, who I think is going to open the season as their starting quarterback, is feeling that feisty and is that engaged. It just seems like, you know, training camp fights happen. It's just not always involving the quarterback. So that's why it was weird. But yeah, it sounds like things are, I mean, there's video of them hugging at the end of it. So I think it's probably one of those things that just flared up. But I think overall, being at Raiders, coming away with the idea that Max Crosby's there and seems to be fairly healthy and all in on being a Raider, which is a significant development considering they did, in fact, trade him or try to trade him back in March.
8: Gross, and I'm glad you brought that up because he's all in on being a Raider. Is he going to finish the season as a Raider?
7: I think more likely than not, yes.
8: Okay.
7: But that's not to say somebody comes in late October with two first-round picks, they're going to have to think about it. I mean, we know that was what it took to get them to say yes to Baltimore before Baltimore backed out of the deal. Whether somebody will offer that, knowing what we know now about the condition of the knee and the concerns that it might have long-term, remains to be seen. But if you're in the Raiders' position, and if we presume that they're not going to, you know, be a contender in the AFC this year, which I think is a fair presumption based on where they are roster-wise, then by late October when we're coming up on the trade deadline, if the offers are really good, I do believe they'd listen.
6: One more Raiders question for you, Graz. Obviously a lot of attention on the number one overall pick in Fernando Mendoza. What were your observations from him at Raiders camp, and do you think there's a chance we could see him playing sooner rather than later?
7: The Raiders don't want to rush into playing Fernando Mendoza. They want to make sure, A, that he is ready to go as an NFL quarterback, and B, that they are ready for him. So before they put Fernando Mendoza in, Michelle, they want to see the offensive line play better than it did last year. Mm-hmm. They want to see who's going to emerge as a reliable target among the wide receivers. They want to see, you know, Ashton Jeanty continue to flourish in the role. They have a bigger role planned for him in the passing game. So they just want to make sure that they, as a franchise, are in a place to put Mendoza in the best possible position to succeed whenever it is that he's ready to go in. So, yeah, I think at some point this year he probably plays because that's sort of just how these things go. The exception was the 2017 Chiefs who had Mahomes. They won their first five games. They stayed in first place all year with Alex Smith. They never had pressure to play Mahomes. That's usually not how it works. Drake May 2 years ago, Jackson Dart last year, countless examples of teams that said they didn't want to play the quarterback right away, and they end up playing him earlier than expected. It's fair to believe that that's how this will go with the Raiders. They do see themselves, I believe, at the beginning of a project, so they're not going to feel rushed to do it. But if Mendoza starts to look good and they start feeling good about their chances to protect him, their left tackle Colton Miller is back. Yeah. They obviously spent big at center. There's reason to believe the offensive line will be better. Then I think that's where you start to see them consider that move.
8: Graz, last one from me. You spent time with the Chiefs, Rams, Chargers, Raiders, Cowboys, and Vikings.
7: Yes.
8: Good or bad, which team is most likely to surprise us?
7: Most likely to surprise us would be... Well, I mean, look, it could go bad for the 49ers, right? With all these injuries, they're already early in camp. I would think that's it. If it's good or bad, I would think that there's a chance with given how much they rely on older players and given how banged up they already are at this stage of camp, there's a chance that could go badly. And so we've seen seasons where injuries have sunk their year under Kyle Shanahan.
6: He's Dan Graziano, our ESPN NFL insider, hanging out with us here on Unsportsmanlike. Graz, thanks so much for the time. We appreciate it.
7: You got it.
6: Well, coming up next, Graz touched on it a little. CC and I are going to dive in even more. Did Todd Monken tell us who is winning the quarterback battle in Cleveland? We'll discuss it next here on Unsportsmanlike.
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7: I'm over it. 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With Pat the producer.
11: Why didn't anyone tell me how important conditioner was to hair?
12: You don't have hair.
11: I use it on my beard. Nuno's a coward.
13: Oh.
11: So I'm going to a concert tonight because I'm trying to be a cultured member of society. Nuno called me an inspiration for doing this type of thing.
14: Can you imagine Javante trying to tackle Derrick Henry?
15: No, I can't.
13: Absolutely.
16: Wait, the thing is, I think I could. I am about 5'5", 140 pounds.
11: Ugh.
17: I'm over it. I'm sick and tired and over it.
11: Get a life.
18: It's time for I'm Over It here on Unsportsmanlike. Alongside Chris Canty, I'm Michelle Smallman. Pat Costello, the floor is yours. What do you have to complain about today?
11: I might be electric at karaoke, guys.
18: I have seen some evidence. Go ahead.
11: I went to karaoke on Friday. Well, actually, I went on a long bar crawl that ended with karaoke.
18: Fun.
11: And it's okay. The first time I've ever done karaoke in a bar.
18: How old are you?
11: 31.
18: And your 31 years of life, you've never done karaoke.
11: I might have done like a song in college, but yeah, no.
18: It feels hard to avoid that.
11: Nobody's ever asked me.
18: Huh. Okay.
11: Such as when the unsportsmanlike crew went out and did karaoke. But anyway, it doesn't matter.
18: You're invited next time.
11: I think I'm electric. I can't sing at all, but how I make up for it is just stage presence, just raw confidence.
14: Yeah, I mean, you went in with a very strong performance, very demonstrative with the hands. You've got it all going. Now, was this a duet or was the individual to your left just jumping in on the act because he was so taken by your performance?
11: No, that was just the guy who like ran the thing, who like would be your hype man, I guess, sometimes. I sang Let It Go, by the way. We're not playing the audio for obvious reasons, but I thought it was a great song to go in for karaoke for.
18: Wait, your audio we're not playing?
11: Yeah.
18: what are the obvious reasons?
11: Because we

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10: This is Sarah Barshop covering the Rams. The biggest story for the Rams headed into the regular season is the return of Aaron Donald. While the future Hall of Fame defensive tackle hasn't made his final decision about his return, Rams head coach Sean McVay said things are going in the right direction. The question is, what would a return look like? McVay has been clear that Donald only does things if he can go all in. And those around the team expect that if Donald does decide to return, it'll be because he feels like he can still play at the same level as he did when he retired in March 2024.
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11: 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Alongside Chris Canty, I'm Michelle Smallman. No Evan Cohen today. And CC, we are getting ready to kick off the 2026 NFL season in a matter of weeks. The Super Bowl this season in LA. Valentine's Day. It's going to be the best Super Bowl ever because we here at ESPN have it. But the LA Rams are hoping that the Super Bowl is a home game for them. They were Super Bowl contenders heading into this season. Then they made some very interesting and

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10: Week two of Camp Scally, youth football up on the hill. BYU, Utah State, also in fall camp. We'll talk some college football on the program. Dr. Chris Hill stops by, former athletic director from the University of Utah. RSL with a big Leagues Cup match. We'll talk with a standout player from that game. And also the latest on the Utes with Dan Sorensen from Ute Zone. 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

0: Brought to you by Panini America. Yes, Paul.
1: Going back to that Dodgers stat, in the entire history of the LA Dodgers and Brooklyn Dodgers, the team has won 100 or more games in a season 11 times. In none of those seasons did they win the title.
0: So they purposely don't want to win 100 games this year.
1: A nice 97-win season is exactly what they need.
0: Okay. All right. I didn't see that one coming.
1: Yep.
0: But the numbers don't lie. Bob, or is it Rob in Boise? Rob in Boise.
2: Yeah, it's Rob. Good morning, gentlemen.
0: Good
2: First
0: morning.
2: Time, long time. 5'10", 200. So I am a two-time veteran of giving the speech at child's wedding.
0: Mm-hmm.
2: So I just had a couple tips for you, Dan. One, you want to have a bottle of your favorite whiskey, and beforehand have one or two drinks, but not three or four.
0: Mm.
2: Is the reception outdoors?
0: Indoors.
2: Indoors. Oh, well, then that kind of ruins the second one. The second one was sunglasses, so they can't see your eyes watering up too much.
0: No, I can't hide. But thank you, Rob. And I don't know about the whiskey either. See, you don't want to be seen drinking before you do the speech. And sunglasses, not a good look. Yes, Dylan.
3: I had been recommending sunglasses under the impression that it was outside, which if it was outdoors, it seems like it'd be perfectly normal to wear. Like, what if the sun was in your eyes and you needed them?
0: But I have glasses.
3: And you get the dumb bifocal ones where, like, the bottom's glasses
0: no,
3: and the top part's sunglasses.
0: No, I'm not going to do that in time for the wet. No.
3: All right.
0: There's no props here. No, I'm just going to go in and stand and have a microphone, and that's it. Yes, Paul.
1: I hesitate to bring this up, but since you said the word props, is Dylan, our betting guy, designing prop bets? And are you allowing him to? Bigger question.
0: Okay. Over, under, before I cry, I am going to set this at 3.5 minutes.
3: Ooh, how long is this speech?
0: Well, I mean, once I get on a roll,
3: there's no stopping you.
0: I'm thinking it's probably going to be about 6 minutes, maybe seven. You know, I'm going to take the temperature of the audience here. You know, I don't want to go Adam Vinatieri on anybody here, but I can cut out a story if I need to. Yes, Dylan.
3: So you're going to set the line, take the under, and then fix this whole thing, aren't you?
0: I'm not allowed to bet on this. I would just say 3.5 would be the over-under. And I'm going to guess most of you guys are taking the under. And that's okay.
3: What about full speech length? Now that you're talking about doing some 7-minute Gettysburg Address.
0: Okay,
3: style.
0: Well, 7 minutes is halfway through. 3.5.
3: All right.
0: You taking the under?
3: I am. I'm going to take the under on 7 minutes, though, if that's the line we're setting for the whole speech length.
0: Yeah, but if I start crying and then I'm adding seconds to it, maybe a minute, there has to be a cushion there of crying time.
3: I think the speech is going to be 6 minutes. I'll budget in a minute for crying and stuff.
0: Well, but my son will be up there to help if I cry, then he picks up the speech.
3: Oh, that's an interesting wrinkle. Does that still count then for the total speech length if you don't finish it?
0: Yes.
3: All right.
0: Yes, Tom.
4: 210 seconds. Not to be too dramatic. You think you're going to go 210 seconds without getting emotional? That's not going to happen.
0: Who's in the confessional? Marvin is. Kirk Curbstreet will join us in about 20 minutes from now. 1 hour in the books. More phone calls. Best and worst of the weekend. What you saw that you liked, you didn't like. Hour two right after this. One more item as we close out hour one. Social media is a scammer's paradise. 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
6: On Sunday Night Baseball, it was the Padres getting the 7-2 win over the Astros. Jackson Merrill and Fernando Tatis Jr. went deep for the Pods. San Diego is a game back of Philadelphia for the last wild card spot in the National League. Meanwhile, the Astros hold a tenuous half-game lead over the Rangers in the AL West. Elsewhere, the Diamondbacks beat the Dodgers 4-2 in Phoenix. Justin Robleski's struggles continue as he went just 3 1/3 and gave up 4 runs in the loss. Ketel Marte hit his 20th home run of the year for the D-backs. Los Angeles has lost 8 of their last 9. And it was the Rays getting the 4-1 win over the Mariners in Seattle. The Rays have won 6 in a row and hold a 5.5 game lead over the second-place Yankees in the AL East. 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
7: All righty. 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Is he at the top of the hour, Todd?
8: That's correct.
7: Okay. Are you going to say anything about his speech?
8: I will not say a word unless you put me on the spot, which you've known to do, and then I will try not to backtrack and say what I need to say.
7: Okay.
8: Won't be anything mean.
7: Let's. How about best and worst of the weekend? I'll let you start, Ton.
8: Best of the weekend, Saturday night at Citizens Bank Park. Blue Jays pitcher Max Scherzer caught Kyle Schwarber looking in the sixth inning, moved him into 10th place all-time for career strikeouts, passing Walter Johnson of the Washington Senators. That was a nice milestone for him. Worst, mentioned earlier, also on Saturday, Commanders left tackle Laremy Tunsil tore his triceps in practice surgery. He'll have to miss a significant portion of this NFL season.
7: Dylan.
9: Well, Dan, I had a good weekend, but I have two worsts for you. Saints undrafted rookie Brock Recksteiner suspended for 6 games. It's an interesting length of suspension for something they haven't disclosed what it is yet. And it would start at the beginning of the regular season. So,
7: wasn't his dad a wrestler?
9: Yeah.
7: Yeah.
9: Okay. So, who knows?
7: I thought it was performance-enhancing drugs.
9: I believe it is. It hasn't been, I think, officially disclosed yet.
7: Okay.
9: But that's a good inference, Dan.
7: Okay.
9: And my worster... we're supposed to go to Pittsburgh over the weekend, and flight there got canceled on Friday. Rebooked another flight that got canceled like 30 minutes later with an airline that I will not name, but that airline chose to say, here's your flight credits for future use, not here's a refund. So now I've been chasing them down, and I said, I don't want the flight credit because for this reason, I usually try not to fly with you.
7: Marvin?
10: Best of the weekend, WNBA, actual basketball. When we're talking about a WNBA, Kayla McBride hitting a WNBA record, 10 3-pointers for the Minnesota Lynx.
7: Dang. But
10: with Olivia Miles, Nafisa Collier, they got a squad. Who knew? We were actually talking about basketball with the WNBA.
7: Nobody talks about basketball.
10: Craziness, right?
7: Olivia Miles, MVP.
10: No argument for me.
7: How about that?
10: All right.
7: Rookie MVP.
10: Ooh.
7: All right. What else you got?
10: Worst of the weekend, legendary head coach Don Nelson passing away at the age of 86. He had to run TMC teams. He had the We Believe Warriors when he came back with Baron Davis and Steven Jackson. So passed away at the age of 86.
7: Don Nelson had an unbelievable career. I mean, they played college basketball at Iowa, went to the Celtics, and won a few championships there as a role player. But run TMC. He had a point forward. So Paul Pressey for the Bucks was a point forward. First guy to ever do that. The Mavericks, he changed Dirk Nowitzki's trajectory as far as his career arc and made him one of the great shooting big men in history. Steve Nash, he had Steve Nash. He also was there with Steph Curry, his rookie year with the Warriors. He was the winningest regular season coach in NBA history at the time of his retirement. Nelly was a different dude, but he was a genius. Like, didn't win a championship as a coach, but he was a genius. Paul?
11: Former 49er running back Roger Craig making the Hall of Fame. I really didn't think it was going to happen. If you saw him in the 80s, he was special and unique and good TV. The other best of the weekend, the Buffalo Bills' new stadium. Mm. They brought friends and family and fans in, and they really enjoyed it. Some people complained about some sight lines and things, but I don't think it's that big of a deal. But an open-air stadium. They're not making many of those anymore.
7: 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Gibbs in Colorado. Hey, Gibbs. Gibbs? Sorry, Gibbs. Ben in Minnesota. Hi, Ben.
12: Good morning, Dan.
7: Good morning.
12: Hand size 9.5.
7: Hey.
12: I was just wondering your thoughts on the McCarthy brewery competition going on with the Vikings. And my other thought was J.J. McCarthy starting to remind me of Christian Ponder. Ooh. Coming out of college, he was overrated, drafted too high. And Ponder only lasted 4 years. Is the same thing going to happen to McCarthy?
7: Yeah, I don't know if there's a real competition. You're bringing in Kyler Murray. Probably for this season. And then maybe re-sign Kyler Murray. Yes, Dylan.
9: It's crazy the fall off that McCarthy had last year. That first 4 games, everyone's like, this kid's the truth. And then a week and a half later, everyone's like, get him out of here.
7: I remember somebody in the business was critical of me because I said, I don't know if he's a starting quarterback. And then he had a couple of really good games, and then he sent me the stat line. I still don't think he's a starting quarterback. And I said, I don't. I didn't see enough of him. And I didn't see him play as a starting quarterback in the NFL when he was at Michigan. That's all. I don't know him. I just know what I see. It's not like I wasn't being personal with this. Why are you critical of the kid? I'm just telling you what I see. That's all. I like his haircut. How's that? Yeah. Todd is in the confessional. I'm sure this will have something to do with Adam Vinatieri's speech.
8: I think it probably will.
7: That you had a problem. All righty. 2 hours in the books on this Monday. More of your phone calls as well. 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
16: It's illegal if you're driving the car and then your buddy goes in and murders somebody and gets back in your car and you know that they just went in and murdered somebody and you drive them away, you now are also in most states going to be charged with murder. You didn't do the murdering, but you helped facilitate the murder. It's the same sort of thing. You can't facilitate crimes the same way that you can't facilitate violations of the CBA. And that's what I think is going to happen here to Kawhi, because I think that they're going to find, maybe allegedly, that he helped facilitate a circumvention of the NBA salary cap. I don't know what happens to a player in that circumstance. I would imagine a suspension, which is why his trade to the Raptors is on hold, because they don't want to be responsible for that. And also, it could void his contract. Now, does that ultimately help Kawhi? Because then he lives in a world where he's an unrestricted free agent in the future. That's the weird component of this.
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2: Week 2 of Camp Scally, youth football up on the hill. 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
6: On Sunday Night Baseball, it was the Padres getting the 7-2 win over the Astros. Jackson Merrill and Fernando Tatis Jr. went deep for the Pods. San Diego is a game back of Philadelphia for the last wild card spot in the National League. Meanwhile, the Astros hold a tenuous half-game lead over the Rangers in the AL West. Elsewhere, the Diamondbacks beat the Dodgers 4-2 in Phoenix. Justin Robleski's struggles continue as he went just 3 1/3 and gave up 4 runs in the loss. Ketel Marte hit his 20th home run of the year for the D-backs. Los Angeles has lost 8 of their last 9. And it was the Rays getting the 4-1 win over the Mariners in Seattle. The Rays have won 6 in a row and hold a 5.5-game lead over the second-place Yankees in the AL East. 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
8: On Sunday Night Baseball, it was the Padres getting the 7-2 win over the Astros. Jackson Merrill and Fernando Tatis Jr. went deep for the Pods. San Diego is a game back of Philadelphia for the last wild card spot in the National League. Meanwhile, the Astros hold a tenuous half-game lead over the Rangers in the AL West. Elsewhere, the Diamondbacks beat the Dodgers 4-2 in Phoenix. Justin Robleski's struggles continue as he went just 3 1/3 and gave up 4 runs in the loss. Ketel Marte hit his 20th home run of the year for the D-backs. Los Angeles has lost 8 of their last 9. And it was the Rays getting the 4-1 win over the Mariners in Seattle. The Rays have won 6 in a row and hold a 5.5-game lead over the second-place Yankees in the AL East. 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
2: Last call for phone calls. What we learn, what's in store tomorrow on this often nominated but never winning program. This is the year, I think. I think we're winning a sports Emmy this year, feels like, you know?
9: Are you going Larry Bird? Hand up?
2: I've done that before where somebody saw our tape and they go, I don't know how you guys don't win. And I go, oh, but we don't win. There are, yes, we've proven that we can't win.
9: We know how we don't win.
2: Yes.
9: We're experts at it.
2: Yeah. Yeah. When he goes, I don't know how you guys don't win. Yeah, we're still trying to figure that out too. Maybe this is the year. Maybe I get one posthumously.
9: Oh, no.
2: Maybe. I won't be around to accept it. Yes. Yes, Dylan.
10: This could be our Revenant, you know? Leo finally wins for a movie that, you know.
2: That was not a good movie.
10: But he won.
2: That was a little too much.
10: Wait, he didn't do anything. He just...
2: Yeah, all he did is like...
10: Got lit up by a bear.
2: Yeah. Yeah. Come on to Maine. That's every day up there for me. Yes. Yes, Marvin.
11: That's your least favorite thing about the Academy Awards is... Those guys that get awards like after they were supposed to, like Al Pacino. He won for Scent of a Woman because they were like, look, he didn't win for The Godfather. He's got to win for this.
2: Hoo-ha. Yes, Paul.
9: I think Paul Newman didn't get Best Actor until Color of Money with Tom Cruise, which is a very good movie, though.
2: Yeah, but not that's
9: not his best.
2: No. Paul Newman was playing Paul Newman.
9: He's too good looking. He didn't need awards.
2: Yes, Marvin.
11: Like Denzel in Training Day, but you don't win for Malcolm X.
2: I didn't think he was great in Training Day.
11: He's just a bad guy.
2: He was just one-dimensional. Like, he was brilliant, one-dimensional. Ethan Hawke was spectacular. He had the whole gamut of emotions there. What he had to do, it's such a sneaky, great performance by him.
11: You think it's sneaky? Because I think it's great.
2: Well, he got nominated, but I don't know. I think that Denzel overshadowed him. Like Denzel, so big performance name that it was like, oh, man, hey, that guy right there is pretty good. Wasn't he in Dead Poets Society? Yeah. Oh, okay. Yeah, that's a good role. Yes, Mark.
11: Yeah, in Training Day, the bathtub scene alone.
2: Oh, man. Oh, man. But the two guys who were there and they have the shotgun and like the one guy was really slow, like mentally, or his role, his character. When he realizes that Denzel has left him there and they're playing cards, and then all of a sudden they find out, they got to take him to the bathtub. Oh, boy.
11: Oh, so good.
2: Fresh in Milwaukee. Hi, Fresh. What do you have for me?
12: What's up, DP and Danette? Got a quick statement and a question today for you.
2: Okay.
12: All right. I just wanted to give some love out to the second winningest head coach in the history and my Milwaukee Bucks best head coach, Don Nelson.
2: Mm-hmm.
12: He passed away yesterday. Accomplished 5 rings as a Celtics player, 3-time coach of the year, and a great innovator.
2: No, I mentioned all of this, Fresh. I went through his resume. I found him to be a genius. I thought he was an offensive-minded genius.
12: Okay. So what is his best tactic that is still being used in the NBA today? Is it Nelly ball, which is small ball, point forwards, 5-out spacing, or the big one, Hack-a-Shaq?
2: I would say that it's point forward because LeBron's going to play that this year. Draymond's made a Hall of Fame career out of this. You know, small ball. Scottie Pippen was a point forward. Yeah, Nelly was really a brilliant innovator. He really was. I saw this. Jacob Wilson of the Athletics set a major league record for shortstops. He played in his 111th consecutive errorless game. The old mark, Mike Bordick of the Orioles back in 2002. All right.
13: Woo!

0: Eric Bieniemy returned to the team today after a 2-week absence following the shooting of his wife. He missed 11 practices, and he was with his wife, who was allegedly shot by the couple's son at the family's home. I haven't heard an update on Mia Bieniemy, his wife. I don't know. Have you seen anything? She's being treated for serious injuries, but and multiple gunshot wounds. But I haven't had a health update on her. James in Virginia. Hi, James.
1: Oh, thank you for taking my call, brother. Happy Monday, DP, Danette. Salute the Commanders, man. Big time, all the time, every time. And yes, DP, you're all right, man. I do have bad days, but most don't see it. But my wife surely does, and I love her to death, man. And the bet was for the 49ers not making the NFC Championship game, man. I kept putting it off and putting it off, and I couldn't think of a better time to do it than celebrating my son's first birthday, man. He turns one next Monday. So there was a smash cake, and we had a wonderful time. And as you saw, man, my daughter really, really enjoyed putting that cake in my face, man. Real quick, a worst for me, man, Laramie Tunsil going down for Washington, man. I called him last week, and he was one of the key people that I pointed out. And losing all-pro left tackle, man, is never good. But the season tugs on, man. Salute the Commanders. And my best of all, man, is – Unreal, a documentary on Netflix, man. When I was a kid, I used to watch wrestling with my dad a lot, and I really fell off. And it just gives you a behind-the-scenes look, man, and it really drew me in, man, to see how they make the sausage, man. And it's really art that those gentlemen do, and the crazy theatrics that they put on, man, is something real to watch how they do that, man. So I'm going to shout out Unreal and the WWE, man. Y'all have a wonderful day, gentlemen. Thank you so much. Salute the Commanders.
0: All right, James, thank you. And James sent in a video of him smashing himself in the face with a cake. Yes, Marvin.
2: James hung up, but I wanted to salute him as a fellow black father.
0: Oh. And when Marvin saw James in Virginia, he's like, wait a minute. He's what?
2: I definitely put the H, the emphasis, why?
0: What?
2: I was like, oh, man. There's Malik. There's Jamal. There's James. I was like, he's white.
0: This day in sports history, Paul.
3: I've never heard of this guy before. 1947, pilot William Odom completed the all-around world flight with the record of 73 hours and 5 minutes solo around the world. Imagine, like, you want to get a quick nap. That's a tough situation. 73 hours to do the whole world. 1947.
0: Yeah, but didn't he have to stop for gas?
3: Yeah, but, like, after, like, 12-hour flights, he'd make a stop.
0: Todd, what did you learn today?
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0: Dylan.
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0: Marvin.
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0: It's okay. It's all right. Chris Carter's coming up next. I got the OH stuff.
1: By the way, he's a rookie too.
0: I had my fun. I had my fun with that on Friday night again.
2: I heard.
0: It's all right. To the point where the commissioner turns to me and says, "Do you have security?"
1: During the jacket dinner?
0: During the jacket dinner. I was sitting next to him.
1: Wow. And
0: did you? I'll save it.
1: Okay, good.
0: I'll save it.
3: He had Michigan.
0: About which line I said and how.
1: Okay.
0: And the whole exchange. Oh, I've got the whole story, man. Dan Fouts giving me crap.
1: Fouts.
0: Oh, yeah. Oh, yeah. I almost went full Don Omar on him.
1: Oh, good.
0: 844-204-RICH is the number to dial. Chris Carter,
3: CC,
0: who had a prominent role in the jacket dinner, slipping the jacket on Larry Fitzgerald. He is a Pro Football Hall of Famer of his own right, and also all those years on Inside the NFL on HBO. So we'll chat some ball with him next. Chris Carter here on the Rich Eisen Show. 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

0: Get ready for the 2026 Utah football season with classic calls all August long. 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The comeback against Kansas State on senior night, blowout wins over Arizona State and Cincinnati, the season opener against UCLA, and Morgan Scally's first win, a blowout win over Nebraska in the Vegas Bowl.
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7: 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In the NFL, there's a couple key injuries. Commanders O-lineman Laremy Tunsil is expected to miss quote-unquote significant time after undergoing tricep surgery. And Bears receiver Luther Burden will miss all of the preseason with a groin injury. 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
9: 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Riley in South Dakota has been hanging on forever. What's up, Riley? How are you?
10: Pretty good, Rich. How are you?
9: What's on your mind? Appreciate you hanging on, hanging in.
10: Yeah, thanks for taking my call. So I'm a Vikings fan.
9: Okay.
10: And I was just wondering why everyone thinks Kyler has a starting quarterback job locked up when he was cut from Arizona. They're paying him how many millions of dollars to not play for them? Like, it's not like the Vikings traded 3 first-round picks or even got him in free agency. Like, I just don't see why everyone thinks he should just have the job.
9: Well, here's the deal, Riley. I mean, just because another team is done with a quarterback because a new regime comes in, or the front office or the ownership is finished with this player based on some water that can't be put under a bridge, does not mean he is no longer a successful quarterback and can't be successful somewhere else. I mean, how many times do you see somebody change addresses and all of a sudden they go and crush it? I mean, Drew Brees, San Diego is done with him. Mm-hmm. Look what just happened over the weekend. I'm not saying Kyler Murray is going to be a first ballot Hall of Famer by any stretch of the imagination. He did not have as successful a run in Arizona as Drew had in San Diego before Phillip Rivers took the gig over there. I just think that he's a former first overall pick with an athletic skill set that is unique. And the Vikings and Kyler Murray might also say a change of scenery is going to be best. We're better at coaching him up than anybody else was when they had him. And it's going to be something we need to see for $1.3 million. That's why, Riley.
10: Okay.
9: You know,
10: I
9: understand.
10: Like,
9: listen, it didn't work out well for him in Arizona at the end of the day. And thank you for the call. I mean, again, I don't know what happened with his foot. Okay. All I know is that the foot injury happened when it was an errant snap hit him in the face mask.
11: Yep.
9: And then poof, he disappeared forevermore. Never played another snap. That was his last snap for the Arizona Cardinals.
11: Yeah. That was before halftime too.
9: So I don't know. Over. New coach comes in and they're like, we're going to start from scratch. And ownership is on board to eat that amount of money. It does say, hey, that's a red flag. That's something that we need to be concerned about. But in Minnesota, based on what was going down there last year, feeling the need to push J.J. McCarthy in a certain way to have a veteran presence, he fits the bill. He absolutely fits the bill. And he can do things at quarterback that other guys can't. Create pressure with inside the 5-yard line. He might keep it, run it in. They haven't had that in Minnesota in a long time. Yeah. So that's why I think he's got the leg up. Unless, again, J.J. McCarthy performs so well in the meeting rooms, on the field in training camp, and preseason games, that he just forces the issue to the point where everybody in the locker room knows who should start week one. That's the way that Penix can get the gig, and that's the way that Shador can get the gig over veterans that I feel management and potentially the head coaching and the rest of the coaching staff is going to say, we got to see what we have in this veteran first. Could be wrong. And as far as, you know, me being a diehard J.J. McCarthy fan, I hope I am from Minnesota. That wraps up this show. I want to thank Matt Eisman, Akbar Baje Biamila, Jeff Hafley, Chris Carter. And you all set up the rest of the week on Disney Plus when we come back on the TV side of things.
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8: 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In the NFL, Colts running back Jonathan Taylor signed a two-year, $44 million contract extension today. And the Women's Basketball World Cup roster has been announced for Team USA. Caitlin Clark and Paige Beckers highlight the roster. The Cup begins next month in Germany. 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
9: This is SportsCenter. I'm Nick DeLuca. Camps continue across the NFL. Few key injuries with teams hitting the field. Lions center Cade Mays suffered a wrist fracture during practice. Will be sidelined around 8 to 10 weeks. Head coach Dan Campbell announcing that running back Isaiah Pacheco sprained his MCL. Will miss some time. Campbell said he expects Pacheco to return before Detroit's opener. Commanders losing left tackle Laramie Tunsil for a chunk of the season with a torn triceps. Head coach Dan Quinn on losing a key piece up front.
10: I think it's the on-field portion, like, speaks for itself. This is a great player. The off-field portion is also significant, and just because of his connection, you know, with his teammates and how he interacts with them. So, like I said, on and off the field, this is significant for us.
9: Tunsil set for surgery. Recovery time typically 4 to 6 months. In baseball, two-time All-Star and former batting champion Tim Anderson announcing his retirement after 10 seasons in the big leagues. Last appeared with the Angels last season, hitting 205 in 31 games.
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12: One of the great things about this show, Matt Myron. What is this, by the way? Before I keep going.
13: This is Big X the Plug. This is Big X.
12: What was his big song? I vaguely remember the Plug singer. He had a big one, right?
13: Big X the Plug. He did a country song, too, that everybody was talking about.
12: It was great. Matt Myron is presented by Progressive Insurance. One of the things I like about this show, y'all call it. 888-SAY-ESPN. I would venture to say this show already, like it was like this on Sundays. We get maybe as many calls as any show because you all bring it. The text machine is 772-774-5254. We did the NFL team. A couple people want to nominate their team quickly. Michael in California, what team are you nominating?
14: I'm nominating the Raiders. We have a partial owner that ruined our franchise with a tuck rule call, but the Raiders every year, it's just one thing after another. First round picks like Jamarcus Russell, it just doesn't get any worse.
12: But you did. That's true. And you didn't move, which also makes it stink. And I appreciate the call. But you also were legendary in the 70s. You had a run where, even though it was probably before you were born, Myron, they had a run where they were the franchise in football. So I have a hard time putting them there.
13: Yeah, I think anytime you have a fan base that has its own nation, like Raider Nation is a real thing. And I think they're viewed as like one of the cooler fan bases in the league, too.
12: No, definitely.
13: So I don't think you can beat the Raiders.
12: Also, isn't it weird that a fan base that's known for its rebel behavior has Francisco Mendoza and Kirk Cousins as their two quarterbacks this year?
13: Yeah, well, Kirk Cousins is fighting people, though.
12: It's like literally putting – it's like Joel Osteen being the heads of Sons of Anarchy.
13: What?
12: I'm just saying, it's a weird. What?
13: You've had a lot of like. Did you go to church on Sunday? You have a lot of references.
12: I don't know. I have Joel Osteen, I've got Bible in me. Listen, I grew up going to tent revivals. I got things to say. Let's go to Joe in Wisconsin.
13: Okay,
12: I'm washed in the blood of the Lamb, Myron Metcalf.
13: Okay. All right. Well, worry about that camel. That's what I was thinking.
12: Joe in Wisconsin, who are you nominating?
15: Hands down, the Minnesota Vikings. We lost 4 Super Bowls. We traded a whole team for Herschel Walker to watch Dallas win 3 Super Bowls. Gary Anderson missed a kick for the first time all season when we're 15-1 to let Atlanta go to the Super Bowl. And then we signed our arch rival's best player ever. And in the NFC Championship game, we lose because of Bounty Gate. It's miserable. And now we got to watch Kyler Murray for a whole season battle J.J. McCarthy. I don't know why I do it, but I will continue to do it, and it's awful.
12: That was a great one. By the way, that's the kind of rant I want for King of the Mountain on Fridays. That was a really good call. And he makes a good point about the Vikings, the city you're in.
13: Yeah, Vikings fans want to be in that group because they want you to feel sorry for them, but they're not. I mean, no Vikings fan. The Vikings haven't really been really bad. Like, they've had moments where they weren't at the top, which I guess that's a form of misery. At the same time, other than last year, obviously with J.J. McCarthy, even last year, they weren't terrible. So I don't think you put the Vikings in there because they are usually in the mix even when they fall short.
12: All right, it is now time. There's more news than just the big stories and Cowboys that that Myron talked about so much on First Take. That's why we do headlines.
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12: All right, James, let me know what's going on. What's first?
18: Yeah, free agent forward Ben Simmons is expected to be a full participant with zero restrictions at player-led private minicamp for the Australian men's basketball team beginning Monday in Melbourne. Simmons, who's 30, didn't play in the 2025-26 NBA season in hopes of fully recovering from back and other injuries. The four-time All-Star last played for the Clippers, who he signed with in February 2025. He appeared in 18 regular season games with the Clippers, another 5 in the playoffs. Several NBA teams have expressed interest in Simmons, who is open to signing a minimum contract, according to sources.
12: Yeah, I could see Ben Simmons playing in the NBA again. I mean, the thing is, it feels like Ben Simmons has been in our lives a long time, but he's only 30 years old. I mean, is he going to be a superstar? No, but I mean, this is a dude who at one time was all NBA. So it's not crazy to me, Myron. He might be able to find a team where he could be a bench player.
13: Yeah, I mean, 6'9", 6'10", with his skill set, could certainly help a team. I mean, the question has been whether or not his body is going to hold up over the course of an NBA season. So maybe this time off gives him that opportunity. But I think he might get his shot, as wild as that might sound.
12: It's always weird to me that he's from Australia. Like, yeah. I don't think of him as Australian. Do you?
13: Yeah, I do. I don't know if he sounds... I thought he'd sound more Australian.
12: You wouldn't even be like, good day. Like,
13: yeah, but he doesn't sound as Australian as I thought.
12: So. I understand. I will say I always knew he was going to be suspect in the NBA when he set out of the SEC tournament at LSU. You know, I mean, just refused to play his final game. I was like, yeah, there's something suspect about that. What's next?
18: Yeah, we had a lot of fun last week talking about the national anthem at the opening day of the Women's Professional Baseball League. Yeah. The infighting, the seemingly singing different songs, apparently, together. Well, we have another one. Myron sent this to the group chat. Another pretty strange national anthem played on a what looked like a recorder. And
12: yeah, where was this game? Do we know what this was from?
18: I think it was a minor league baseball game. I'll look it up.
12: Okay, baseball game. Well, let me judge the national anthem.
18: Yeah, it's on a recorder and a grill.
12: A grill?

0: Okay.
1: And the percussion you heard wasn't a drum.
0: Grill? Yeah. What do you mean a grill?
1: Like a grill that you flip burgers on. The percussion you heard wasn't a drum. It was someone playing the grill.
0: So just hitting the grill with like a... Huh. That sounds like somebody who they were like... They don't have the money for instruments, and they're just playing what's in the yard? Is that what this is?
1: It was at a Brewers game, by the way.
2: Yeah.
0: Oh, was it a Brewers
1: game? Yeah, it was at a Brewers game,
0: That was at a Major League Baseball game.
1: Major League Baseball game,
0: Wow, okay.
2: I mean, as a native of Milwaukee, we don't have all the drums. Sometimes you just played whatever you had around the house.
0: Isn't that what they did on...
2: I think this sort of just speaks to that.
0: Isn't that what they did on Fat Albert? Didn't they just play whatever was in the neighborhood?
2: That's Milwaukee for you.
0: Okay, I like it. Milwaukee Brewers, they're cutting payroll for the World Series by not paying national anthem people and just playing what's in the neighborhood. What's next?
1: I thought we got my daughter a set of drums for free. I mean, they could have just went on like... Facebook Marketplace. I don't know. All right. Up next, Jeff Bezos, American founder and one of the world's richest.
0: Did you say
1: people.
0: America founder? I think you meant Amazon. I don't believe he's one of the founders. I don't think it was Jefferson,
1: Amazon.
0: Hamilton, Madison, and Bezos.
1: I misspoke. I'm sorry.
0: Okay.
1: Jeff Bezos, Amazon founder.
0: Thank you. Okay.
1: One of the richest people in the world, could very soon become co-owner of Liverpool FC. Bezos is reported by Sky News to be part of a consortium, that's a great word, closing in on a deal that would purchase around one-third stake in Liverpool from Fenway Sports Group.
0: You are wearing, Myron, a Liverpool jersey today. So what do you think about one of your many soccer teams selling part of their, part of their group to Amazon owner Jeff Bezos?
2: Well, as you know, I was personally invited to the Liverpool fan base this summer. By someone from England who said, come aboard, and I've been aboard ever since. Listen, more money, we'll take it. If it helps us compete, I'm for it.
0: So you say you've been invited to be a Liverpool fan. Just out of curiosity, what are your two or three favorite players currently on Liverpool?
2: That young kid that nobody can stop, his name escapes me. Mm-hmm. And then there's a very, very stubborn veteran. Who I can see him, but I just can't think of the name right now. But
0: it sounds like you're casting for Ted Lasso. So you as a huge Liverpool fan, you don't know any of the players. What? Am I right?
2: No, I do. I just got to the fan base. Literally, I just got invited weeks ago. So, but we're going to get there. I'm going to learn the whole roster.
0: There's a Grizzly veteran that's grumpy. There's a young player. Yeah. Okay, I got you. Yeah. What's next?
1: Pro Football Hall of Fame induction. For this year was this weekend. Had Drew Brees and Larry Fitzgerald, among others, inducted the Hall of Fame. Next year's list of first-time eligible players for the Pro Football Hall of Fame is pretty wild. You have Rob Gronkowski, Ben Roethlisberger, Adrian Peterson, Richard Sherman, Cam Newton, Antonio Brown, and Le'Veon Bell, Andrew Whitworth, Alex Mack, Gerald McCoy, Eric Weddle. Pretty eclectic group there, huh?
0: That's a great group. I mean, first of all, I think you can only have five people in a class. So Gronk gets in. Roethlisberger gets in. Peterson gets in. And Sherman gets in. So I think those four are pretty obvious. Between Cam Newton, Antonio Brown, Le'Veon Bell, Andrew Whitworth, Alex Mack, Gerald McCoy, and Eric Weddle, which one would you take, Myron?
2: That's a good question. You know, I mean, Andrew Whitworth obviously played a position where there are a lot of legends who've been in that spot. It's hard. Antonio Brown had some prolific years, but that wasn't sort of his entire career. And I think the way his career ended, and remember, like, voters care about off the field stuff. I mean, Terrell Owens, it took him three times to get in. So I have a hard time believing Antonio Brown could be a first ballot guy, regardless of what the numbers say.
0: I'm going to say Andrew Whitworth is my fifth one just because I think he's a legend at a position where you don't always see guys get in immediately, but I think he does. I mean, to me, the top four are slam dunks with Adrian Peterson, Roethlisberger, Richard Sherman, and Gronk. Be interesting with the fifth one. They might even go back and get guys who've been left that aren't in yet. Remember, Roger Craig got in on his 28th year. What's last?
1: All right, so yesterday was the 27th anniversary of the greatest wrestling debut of all time. The countdown hit zero to the millennium. The Rock was in the ring. And Chris Jericho debuted in WWF at the time, I believe.
0: Yes, it was WWF.
1: The lead up to it was just a countdown. No one knew what it was. And then the music hit. His name came up on the gigantic Titantron. Gigantic pop. The best wrestling debut ever. Am I right, Matt?
0: I would agree with that. I think that is the greatest wrestling debut of all time. They had stretched it out for months. You didn't know who it was going to be. If you read the internet, you thought it might be Jericho. He comes out. The Rock's in the ring. They go back and forth. Two of the greatest talkers in the history of the sport go back and forth. I think it was the awesome. And it was also when wrestling was likely at its biggest cultural impact point of all time. So, yes, I would agree. Greatest debut of all time. Myron, were you watching wrestling in the late 90s?
2: Yeah, I was going to wrestling. Yeah, I was watching wrestling then. Jericho was a big deal. I think Undertaker's debut, I mean, looking back.
0: Yeah, but you probably don't remember Undertaker's debut because he kind of started below the radar, right? Like he... I feel like when he first debuted, I think the Million Dollar Man was his manager. And it just – now, he did go on a run early and I think became a title holder, beat Hogan, and then lost at This Tuesday in Texas. But I still think Jericho is probably your winner.
2: Yeah, I liked Undertaker and what he did because he was just – he was unstoppable. Like, no one could stop him. Right away. So that stood out to me. But Jericho
0: also,
2: was incredible.
0: Jericho with a great song. Next to Shawn Michaels, in my opinion, the three greatest songs of all time, Shawn Michaels, Chris Jericho, and then coming from the back that a lot of people don't think of, The Brood. The Brood. You need to play the Brood theme, Renee, coming into the next segment. The Brood is underrated. 888-SAY-ESPN. It is Matt Myron on ESPN Radio. Myron Metcalf made national news reporting a story that has led to a lot of chatter. Even Jeff Teague weighed in. That's next here on Matt Myron.
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0: music right here, Byron. This was for a pretty terrible tag team. This was the best music. Just close your eyes and think about this for a minute.
1: It's good.
0: Isn't that good? That little wow, wow. Yeah.
2: They were vampires. Like
1: that Rage Against the Machine kind of song, right?
0: It is kind of Rage Against the Machine.
1: Yeah.
0: And this was Edge and Christian was how they started.
2: And Gangrel, too.
0: And Gangrel, who didn't quite make it as high as they did. So thank you for playing that. 888-SAY-ESPN. It's Matt Myron. So Cowboys fans got mad at Myron today because he was on First Take and said some things they thought were mean. And they're writing him on Twitter. And Myron, you're saying they're being a little mean to you. What are they saying?
1: Well, one guy said they just be letting anyone on First Take nowadays. Although he spelled it now and then space days, not nowadays, but and then another guy, which this stung a little bit, Matt, who is this milk chocolate Whopper head?
0: He called you a milk chocolate Whopper head?
1: I gotta admit. I didn't really have a comeback for that. Like, he called me a milk chocolate Whopper head.
0: That's brutal. That's brutal.
1: That's hot. It's very good. Like, I have to give him credit.
0: So you have to give him props. Because he's talking Whopper, not Burger King Whopper. He's talking that candy my grandma used to eat, the Whoppers.
1: Yeah. Mr. Officer Barbecue Plugman is his name on Twitter.
0: And Officer Barbecue Plugman?
1: He said, who is this milk chocolate Whopper head?
0: It's Matt Jones and Milk Chocolate Whopper head here on Matt and Myron. You just got to eat that. There's nothing you can say about it. Well, my man, I can't call you that anymore. It feels mean if I say it. You had a report earlier today that went viral about former Warriors player Monte Ellis. Go ahead and tell people what it was.
1: Well, I interviewed Monte Ellis last week, actually a week and a half ago, about him becoming the general manager at Alcorn State, an HBCU. He lives in Mississippi. You know, a lot of these former NBA guys are becoming general managers of college teams where they kind of have a role in NIL and kind of, you know, being the marketing face, if you will, of that program. So that's Monte Ellis, the former NBA standout. In our conversation, you know, I said, hey, man, how do you see those Warriors years? Because he's kind of viewed as the guy before the Warriors took off and the team turned to Steph Curry.
0: He was like their best player pre-Steph, right? Is it that kind of?
1: He was. Yeah, and they played a little bit when Steph was kind of hurt, but I think a lot of people see it as like the Warriors said, we're going to give the ball to Steph. They trade Monte Ellis away. So I asked him how he felt about that. And he said, hey, I had a lot of developmental players. We weren't as good as people thought we had, no roster. And then he said, if you replace me with Steph Curry, I'd win championships too. I mean, that's essentially what he told me, is that he and Steph could have achieved the same things if you had put them in the same spot. So,
0: yeah. Well, first of all, do you believe that? You believe if it was no Steph Curry, if it was Monte Ellis, Klay Thompson, Draymond, do you think they have the same success?
1: He believes it.
0: No, I didn't ask talk you to. Him. I mean, like, clearly he believes it. Monte, do you believe it?
1: I mean, Steph is going to go down as what? No lower than 15 all time. I mean, and I think a lot of people is going to end up top 10. So, no, I think Steph was unique. I do think, though, he was playing with a lot of guys in Monte Ellis who there was no chance to win.
0: Why are you being so nice? He gave you an interview and you liked him, and now you're trying to be nice. That's one of the most ludicrous things ever anyone has ever said. I mean, come on. That's like me going, you know what? If it hadn't been Mike and Mike, it could have been Matt and Mike. Like, we would have been fine.
1: Yeah.
0: We would have had 20 years of greatness, just me and Mike. Put me with either Mike. We would have been awesome. Come on, Monte. You can't just say that. You can't just throw that out there and act like you're better than Steph Curry or at the same as Steph Curry. That's ridiculous, Myron.
1: Yeah, but I will say, I mean, he played a ton in the league. Most improved player his second year. I think Monte Ellis is one of those guys who was a really good player at a time that the league was changing. Like, it was changing to these guys who could –
0: But you just said Steph. You just said Steph might be a top 10 player of all time. If I were to give you the all time player rankings, where's Monte Ellis coming?
1: Well, no. I mean, Monte Ellis isn't in that same conversation. But I think he was a good player. I think if you're him, though, Matt, here's what I get. Here's what I understand. He is the guy. When people go, how did this happen for the Warriors? They see it as they trade away Monte Ellis and then the team takes off. Now, the timeline actually isn't accurate with that. It took them a while to get going. But if you're Monte Ellis and your name always comes up as addition by subtraction, I would get how you would feel that way.
0: You are being way too nice. I said to you, where would he rank? If I gave you the top 100 players of all time, is Monte Ellis on that list?
1: He's not, but he also isn't like some throwaway player.
0: Is he one of the top 200 players of all time?
1: No, but he's not a throwaway player.
0: Is he one of the top 500 players of all time?
1: That's hard for me to calculate. What I will say is this.
0: Come on.
1: If you put him with a couple of Hall of Famers and Draymond Green and Klay Thompson, maybe they are a competitive team. I don't think they would be the championship team that they are. But I think for Monte Ellis, he's saying he didn't even play with guys who were worthy of being in the NBA at times. So Steph just had a little bit different situation.
0: Here's the
1: lesson. Which I think I get that.
0: If you agree to do an interview with Myron Metcalf, he will take up for you from then on. Here's what I would say. To Phil Mickelson, things haven't been going great for you PR-wise, okay? You got a fellow top button polo buttoner on this show. You should do an interview with him. And then he will completely ride for you. And you go, you know he's a great guy? Phil Mickelson.
1: Monte is not Steph. He cannot replace Steph. But I get it. Is all I'm saying. I understand.
0: I don't get it. And while I will say it was very nice of you, and I wish him all the success in the world at Alcorn State. By the way, I think it's cool that these former players are very doing that at these HBCUs. I think it gives them publicity. That's awesome. Steph Curry is a unique, once-in-a-lifetime talent, and the idea somebody else could do it is ridiculous. We're going to go around the world to NFL training camps, plus Myron has been invited to showcase his athletic skills.
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16: That's the only question that I have outstanding for the Kansas City Chiefs. What the offense looks like, who's going to be calling the plays, who's going to step into a leadership role. Those are the things that I'm going to be looking for more so than Patrick Mahomes being ready. Because based on all of the things that I've seen circulating, this dude is healthy. It's just a matter of whether or not the Chiefs have put enough in place around him where we can see Mahomes get back to being one of the most productive quarterbacks in the National Football League. Because if you look at the trajectory the last 3 years, there's been this steady decline. Even though the Chiefs have gone to Super Bowls during that span, we haven't seen Patrick Mahomes play up to the level that we're accustomed to. And so now this is the season where Patrick Mahomes has to prove me right and prove everybody wrong that wants to be the first to the party to predict the Chiefs' demise.
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19: 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BYU, Utah State also in fall camp. We'll talk some college football in the program. Dr. Chris Hill stops by, former athletic director from the University of Utah. RSL with a big Leagues Cup match. We'll talk with a standout player from that game. And also the latest on the Utes with Dan Sorensen from Ute Zone. 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

0: All right, what's going on? Drive Time, Monday afternoon, 4 minutes past the hour, 2 o'clock. A little cloudy this afternoon here in downtown Salt Lake City, Utah. Temperature's still pretty warm after an incredibly warm weekend, but it looks like cooler temperatures are ahead, indicating fall is around the corner. We're looking at about 93 degrees and cloudy. Expecting some rain during the midweek potentially, and a rather nice weekend ahead with temperatures in the high 70s and low 80s. Hello, how are you? Happy Monday. Happy Monday to you, and as it is every single day, it is good to have you along for the ride. Spence Checkett's behind the mic. Porter Larson producing the program behind the glass today, and week two of training camp up on the hill for Utah football rolls on today. We'll get you some sound from camp today. Morgan Scally addressing the media. We'll let you hear from Morgan a little bit later on. And of course, about 40 miles down south, week two of camp for BYU rolls on as well. Utah State under Bronco Mendenhall up in Logan. Week three for the Aggies, and college football is here. So we'll get to some college football storylines on the program today. Here's the tease. Joel Klatt released his top 25. There are, I believe, five Big 12 teams in Joel Klatt's top 25. Utah is not one of them. Joel Klatt used to have this saying, death taxes in Utah football. And as I was listening to Joel's pod today, check out his top 25, as I do most every year. I really like Joel. I think he does good work. He uttered a statement that I think will catch Utah fans, catch the attention of Utah fans. He said, I used to say death taxes in Utah football, but what I meant was death taxes in Kyle Whittingham. And Joel Klatt has Michigan as a top 10 team this year, higher than most people have Michigan. And certainly, at least what I've seen, of course, everybody has a preseason poll these days. But from what I've seen, most people believe Utah is a top 25 team. Joel had BYU at 14. He had Texas Tech at 11. And you're going to be surprised at who the other three, I think you'll be surprised at who the other three Big 12 teams are. So we'll get into that because I found it really interesting listening to Joel Klatt earlier today. But we are right around the corner from game day, Idaho, in town. Thursday, September the 3rd, 7 o'clock Mountain Time kick. Our pregame coverage will begin, I would guess, at about 3 o'clock that day, probably bleeding into this show. Porter's going to have that for you, our pregame coverage for Utah football with Porter. And then Bill Riley, voice of the Utes, will have the call, 7 o'clock, right here on your home of the Utes, ESPN 700. TV for that game is ESPNU, so you can make your preparations now. Both BYU and Utah State will get going on Saturday of that week. We'll get into kind of some schedule stuff today, listening to what Joel had to say about some of the Big 12 schedules, and also who he thinks has a legitimate shot to win the college football championship this year. BYU opens with Utah Tech on Saturday the 5th at 6 o'clock Mountain Time on ESPN+. And as Utah State gets ready for their first Pac-12 experience, the new reimagined Pac-12, Idaho State is their first opponent on Saturday the 5th at 5 o'clock on CBS Sports Network. High school football gets rolling this week, of course. Big high school football ecosystem here in the state of Utah. So games will get going this week for the first time coming up, starting on Thursday of this week. So football is here. NFL training camp's going on. Spencer Fano apparently gotten a little dust up over the weekend as he is starting his experience as the new starting left tackle for the Cleveland Browns. Unfortunately, some injuries are already piling up. The Lions are going to be without their starting center for potentially the first eight games of the season. Laremy Tunsil from the Commanders is going to have surgery. He might miss the entire year. And that's kind of the number one thing you want to avoid as it pertains to training camp, fall camp, training camp in the NFL, is just making sure you escape the thing with as many pieces in place as possible. You got to avoid those injuries. It's probably why we saw the Cardinals take on the Panthers over the weekend. Preseason NFL football actually on your television, the Hall of Fame game. Like, were they the only two teams that wanted to play in that game? And even then, we saw a bunch of backup players. Simi Fehoko caught a touchdown for the Cardinals, so that was pretty cool to see. So football is back. College football is back. NFL football is back. We'll get to all those storylines on the program today on a Monday edition of The Drive. RSL bounced back from their rough performance against Tigres, losing in penalty kicks to Smoke Atlante 4-0. So now they have kind of a must-win situation on Tuesday of this week, to coming up tomorrow, if they want to advance in Leagues Cup play. And then we're back to MLS play, and it's a little bit of a sprint with a lot of games, a very, very crowded schedule for Real Salt Lake. Xavier Gozo is essentially gone. He is on his way to Crystal Palace. The reports are the fee ended up being $10 million, which was a little less than the $15 million that we actually were told about early on in the process. I have not seen an official release from the club. I have not seen an official release from Crystal Palace. These are Sky Sports reports and Athletic reports and such. But Gozo gone, and for now, it looks like young Zach Booth, another local kid, is going to be asked to step in and fill the sizable shoes left by Xavier Gozo. Zach actually had a goal over the weekend against Atlante to help RSL with that win. So we'll get to the latest RSL storylines. Not a lot of NBA stuff right now. It's a quiet time right now on the NBA calendar, NBA offseason calendar, as this is the time of year where most people are taking vacation. Most of the players, coaches, front office folks, they're on a beach somewhere, kind of getting some rest in, getting ready for camp. Jazz have 15 players under contract. So as I've talked about for the past week or so, it does look like this is the team for the Jazz. So what are the expectations for the Jazz coming up this season? And where do we see them landing in the landscape of the Western Conference? The days of being indelicate about competing, or I should say unserious about competing, appear to be behind us, as the Utah Jazz will try to take a step forward coming up this fall. Obviously enjoy covering the Jazz and covering the NBA ecosystem here on this program. Don Nelson passes away at the age of 86. Don Nelson had a lot of battles with Jerry Sloan and the Utah Jazz. Don won 5 championships as a player in 11 seasons with the Celtics and coached for 31 years. At one point was the second winningest coach of all time. His kind of most well-known personnel discovery was Dirk Nowitzki from the Mavericks. They made a draft day trade, trading Robert's tractor trailer, may he rest in peace, in exchange for Dirk Nowitzki. And obviously Dirk went on to be a Hall of Fame player, winning a championship in Dallas. So get the latest with the NBA offseason storylines as well. Hope you had a fantastic weekend. Happy Monday. Off to a great start to that work week. We have a good guest list over the next 4 hours of Sports Talk Radio for you this Monday afternoon. Dan Sorensen, our buddy from Ute Zone, will join us right out of the gates. Kurt Schmidt, RSL technical director, will stop by. We'll talk about the process that led RSL to come into an agreement with Crystal Palace for young Xavier Gozo of West Valley, Utah, who now, coming up in about a month or so, a little bit less than actually, will be playing his soccer in the Premiership in the EPL. So kind of a cool story, a little bittersweet seeing that young man will go on and play hopefully some good soccer elsewhere. As I said, we're going to bring in some sound from Morgan Scali, who addressed the media earlier today, and all the youth players and coaches that had a chance to speak. We'll play that sound for you a little bit later on. Then Dr. Chris Hill will be live in studio for an entire hour. I always enjoy my conversations with Dr. Hill, former athletic director for Utah. Wrote a book, gave me a copy of it. Really, really fun book. If you're a Utah Athletic fan, go behind the scenes with some of the Urban Meyer stuff, the Kyle Whittingham stuff, Rick Majerus stories, which are always good. So Dan Sorensen, Kurt Schmidt, Morgan Scali, some Ute sound from up on the hill. Dr. Chris Hill, live in studio for an entire hour. Nice bench check. It's all of you, the great listeners, and the producer of this program, Porter Larson, standing by on a Monday. Did you escape the heat this weekend?
1: I did. At least tried to. Got up in the mountains a little bit. It's still warm. Still pretty toasty up there and sunny, but got out of the city, got out of the valley, and was glad I did so, because it was a scorcher down here.
0: So Joel Klatt, and Porter, I know you're familiar with Joel and the old saying, death taxes in Utah football, right? Yeah. I mean, that's always been his thing. I was a little bit taken back because I like Joel. I think he does a really good job. But as I was listening today, he did his top 25 in inverse order. And I'm kind of waiting. I'm like, all right, like Utah's got to be in here. Joel loves Utah. And after he ranked BYU at 14 or Tech at 11, I'm like, there's no way he's got him in the top 10, which he didn't. But he did have Michigan in the top 10. And he said on his pod today, I usually say death taxes in Utah football. What I meant was death taxes in Kyle Whittingham. So, look, I'm not saying he's wrong. I'm saying for Ute fans, you're kind of like, well, wait a second.
1: Right.
0: We thought you were our guy. And no Utah in the top 25 for Joel Klatt.
1: Well, and listen, there is, of course, some truth to what Joel was saying when it's the benefit of the doubt that he was giving Utah for the better part of, you know, 2-3 decades was because of one man in Kyle Whittingham, one of the best coaches in college football, one of the winningest coaches in college football, especially when you look at the active list. That's a guy who knows how to get it done and has proven he knows how to get it done. So for me to see Joel kind of adjust his expectations a little bit, it's not surprising. I think that Morgan Scali has an opportunity to quickly earn that benefit of the doubt back, right? I think that Utah has an identity and a feel and a look. When you watch Utah football, you kind of know what you're going to get on the screen, on the field. And while there is a little bit of hesitation to continue that benefit of the doubt with such an upheaval, Morgan's got an opportunity to get it right back real quick. And all it takes is coming out and performing the way that that we're used to seeing Utah do it. You got an opportunity against an SEC school in Arkansas. You got an opportunity, I think, this year in the Big 12 to compete. And that's all that it will take, because I think a lot of folks and the Joel Klatts of the world, they know the Kyle Whittingham to Morgan Scali line. And they know that this is a program that wants to keep that identity, keep that competitiveness, and has every opportunity to do so. It's just about, Spence, and you would get the same answer from Morgan Scali if you asked this. It's just about seeing it on the field and actually going out and doing it. We talked to Morgan today. We talked to him last week. And while he's confident, while he is seemingly up to the task, he himself needs to see it on the field. And I'm with Joel Klatt on that. I've got to see it as an assembled product.
0: Results over vibes on this show, kids. You guys know the deal. So we are getting closer and closer to trying to understand what the results will look like on the field for Utah and for BYU and Utah State and the rest of the college football teams that are getting ready to kick off the season. Dan Sorensen will join us, our buddy from Ute Zone. We'll see what Dan has noticed early on in Camp Scali as week two is going on up on the hill. But before Dan stops by, courtesy of our friends at IFA Country Stores, it is time now for your opening tip. I want to let you know that, like any good coach, it's time to update the game plan for a healthy green lawn. As the hot weather continues this month, make sure you're using IFA Step 3 Spring and Summer Lawn Food for healthy turf that stays green every season. IFA Step 3 Lawn Food, it is the ultimate lawn owner power move. All right, Coach Mack joined us in studio last week for an hour, and it's always great to get his insight because obviously I always say he is the man that deserves the credit for kind of laying the foundation. Then Urban came in and kind of built the mansion. Kyle came in and finished the compound, and now we hand it over to Morgan Scali. One of the things that Mack said last week was 10 wins is expected, right? I mean, he just kind of went out. He just right out of the gates. He's like, for Morgan, 10 wins is expected. 10 wins in college football, no matter which conference you're playing in, is a remarkable year. And I think lost in the

laying the foundation. Then Urban came in and kind of built the mansion. Kyle came in and finished the compound, and now we hand it over to Morgan Scalley. One of the things that Max said last week was 10 wins is expected, right? I mean, he just kind of went out, right out of the gates. He's like, for Morgan, 10 wins is expected. 10 wins in college football, no matter which conference you're playing in, is a remarkable year. And I think lost in the chaos of last year is that Utah football was a 10-win football team. Unfortunately, they lost the games that they badly needed to win in order to try to lift a trophy. But they won 10 games a year ago. They went to a solid bowl game against a solid Big Ten program, maybe not a great Nebraska team a year ago. Smoked them, finished in the top two in the country in rushing offense, best rushing offense in the Big 12. By all accounts, last year was an unbelievable year for Utah football. And yes, there's the loss to BYU. Yes, there are three straight losses to BYU. Yes, there's no conference championship game to talk about. There's a bowl game that I think was a good bowl game, probably one of the top two or three non-college football playoff bowl games. But you want to get into the dance. You want to get invited to the tournament. You want to have a chance to win a trophy. And it's been a few years since we've seen that from the Utes. So it leads me to what Joel Klatt was talking about on his program today, because as Max said last week, the expectations around here from this football community as a result of an unbelievable tenure from Coach Witt and some great seasons from Urban and obviously Mac himself is 10 wins. A 10-win football team, Morgan Scalley, year one, to me, would be a massive, massive success. I think anything beyond 7 or 8 wins, honestly, I think if Utah football wins 8 games this year, I think you should feel good about what Morgan was able to do in his first year as a head coach. This sport, and specifically this conference, is incredibly difficult to predict as far as how it's going to play out. Most people believe the top has one tier, and that tier is BYU and Texas Tech. That's the tier that most people believe is at the top. Those are the two teams that most people believe are going to be in Dallas coming up later in the year for the Big 12 championship game. There's some other people that have picked some, you know, different matchups potentially. And if you get into the other tier, that's where Utah seems to exist. But Joel Klatt releasing his top 25 today. And I just imagine, based off of the way that Joel Klatt has talked about Utah football, that we were going to see Utah football in his top 25. Because most of the preseason polls, the coaches poll, FPI, the Conley stuff that's on ESPN, Utah football is a top 25 team. And sometimes, you know, creeping up to 18 or 19. I don't know that I've seen anybody pick Utah higher than 18 or 19 outside of Ute bloggers or Ute fanboys that masquerade as media members, that they don't count. So I was a little bit stunned when I was listening to Joel today. And he gave good reasoning. And I'll reiterate the moniker that we were talking about earlier coming into the show. If you are a Ute fan, if you're a college football fan, there's a good chance you listen to Joel Klatt. Because he is very, very good. He does a lot of work. He's very well prepared. And he's one of the best college football analysts in the ecosystem. And I don't know when he started saying this. It feels like maybe 9 or 10 years ago. But he always had Utah among not just his top 25 teams, usually top 12 or 13. And he would always say, you know me, death, taxes, and Utah football. Well, today, Joel, he zigged a little bit. Or he said, you know, for years I've said death, taxes, and Utah football. What I really meant was death, taxes, and Kyle Whittingham, because he has Michigan at 10. And that's not just a little bit higher. That's like a lot higher than I think most people have had Michigan. I've seen them 16, 17, or 18. But Klatt has him at 10. But his Big 12 schools in the top 25 kind of struck me a little bit as a little bit odd. So when you dig into it, Oklahoma State is at 25. Now they bring in Eric Morris. Okay. Mike Gundy, 21 years, just like Witt here, Mike Gundy, 21 years at Oklahoma State. And they let go of Mike Gundy and the mullet, no longer there. And they tab Eric Morris from North Texas and his quarterback, Drew Mestemaker, and essentially his entire staff. They kind of went the route of proof of concept at a lower level and take the risk that Eric Morris can do what he did on that level in the Big 12. Now, Drew Mestemaker led the country in passing a year ago at North Texas.
He is the pick for the preseason All Big 12 Newcomer of the Year, the award that was won by Devin Dampier for Utah a year ago.

0: And when you watch the kid, I mean, he can obviously sling it. The numbers are insane. The question is, what will he look like trying to do this at a different level? It's the same question we asked about Devin a year ago, and Devin answered emphatically that he was up to the challenge. He understood the assignment. But Oklahoma State is in Joel Klatt's top 25. I've not seen anybody rank them even close to that. 85 new players. This is a brand new program. It's a brand new coaching staff. It's a brand new group of players. I have a hard time believing they're going to be able to crack a top 25, but who knows? Now, Utah avoids Oklahoma State, but that's not a sentence I anticipated saying ever, if at all, this season. But again, I tend to trust a guy like Joel Klatt. So if he believes in Eric Morris and Drew Mestemaker and this brand new look team, then maybe that's a team to watch out for in a way that I wasn't expecting. So they're at 25. At 24 is Arizona. Now, Noah Fifita, 37 career starts under his belt. And one thing I completely agree with Klatt about, experienced quarterbacks in this sport are worth their weight in gold. It's why we were all waiting with bated breath for Devin's decision. Because if Devin decided to leave, whether it was Michigan or anywhere else, Michigan has Bryce Underwood, so I'm quite sure we never thought that was the case, it would have changed the entire landscape of what we were expecting from Utah football this year. But because Devin is back, and of course, it's awesome having Bird Ficklin as well, and excited to see how those two quarterbacks play for Morgan and Kevin McGivin, it was such a sigh of relief. Because if you remember, Devin's announcement came just on the heels of everything that happened with Witt leaving and all the coaches that announced they were leaving, then the players that announced that they were leaving, then the recruits and commitments. One was on campus, as someone famously tweeted out once upon a time, and he decided he was taking off. And Ute fans are going like, wait a second, we need some good news. And the good news came via Devin Dampier's social media announcement that he was coming back to play quarterback for Utah. But Noah Fifita, all preseason Big 12 first team QB, 37 starts under his belt. Brett Brennan won 9 games a year ago, his second year as head coach at Arizona. And Utah is at Arizona after the BYU game. BYU is in Salt Lake on November the 7th, a game everyone's already circled. Then Arizona is the opponent on the road for Utah right after that game. And this rivalry game hangover is absolutely a thing. We have seen it on both sides over the years, where oftentimes after that Utah-BYU game, one or both of these teams doesn't look great the week after because of the emotional toll that week takes on everybody, right? So that makes this trip down to Tucson really, really interesting, especially if Joel Klatt is correct in his assessment that we need to be talking about Arizona as a top 25 team. At 21 in Joel Klatt's top 25 is Houston. Now, that's not that surprising. Houston is a team under Willie Fritz who won 10 games a year ago that I would say most people have in that tier where Utah is. Again, the tier at this point of the conference, because they've earned it, is Texas Tech and BYU. And then beyond those two, you hear a lot of Houston, you hear some TCU, and by the way, Utah is at TCU following the Arizona game, but Utah plays Houston this year. It's on October the 24th. It is in Salt Lake, which is good, and all this is through the prism and the mindset of what Max said last week, that 10 wins is expected now Utah. So maybe a couple of these opponents, Arizona and Houston, are games that we should be looking at a little more closely as far as whether or not Utah should get the benefit of the doubt there. Again, luckily, Houston is in Salt Lake. Then the next Big 12 team on Klatt's top 25 is BYU at 14, which is actually lower than we've seen in the coaches' poll and some of the other things that have been floating around. So BYU at 14. Of course, as we know, as I just talked about, BYU, Utah is in Salt Lake this year coming up November the 7th. I'm not one that believes home field advantage is a massive deal in this game. Look, these two could play in Salt Lake, in Provo, in Timbuktu, and it feels like it comes down to one or two plays every single year. Whether it's a phantom pass interference call that leads to a game-winning field goal, whether it's analytics and electing to go for it on fourth down, more often than not, no matter where the game is, it comes down to some bizarre play, something we never see coming. It's one of the things that makes it great. But I have a hard time believing Utah is going to be favored in that game. And if they are, if I had to guess right now, it'll be a slight maybe three in the hook type deal. So, again, it's hard to look at the schedule and just pencil in 10 wins. He has Tech at 11. Now, all of the indications at this point is that Will Hammond is going to be able to play week one. If you've seen video of Tech practice during spring ball, he is practicing. He has a massive knee brace on, like one of those really clunky, how are you even walking knee braces on? But Texas Tech comes in at 11. So there it is. Tech is 11. BYU is 14. Houston is 21. Arizona is 24. And Oklahoma State, that's right, Oklahoma State at 25. And no Utah football in Joel Klatt's top 25 for the first time since I can remember. Just for what it's worth, his top, I'm going to go top seven, because this group of seven, if you look at prediction markets, if you look at Vegas odds, if you look at preseason polls, everything is saying there are seven teams that are in the mix to win a national championship. And Joel Klatt's preseason top 25 backs that up. I'll just read it in order. Oregon 1, Notre Dame 2, pay attention BYU, Notre Dame 2, Ohio State 3, Miami 4, Indiana 5, Georgia 6, Texas 7. Those are the seven teams right now in college football that, from my vantage point, most everybody is saying, if you're going to pick a national champion, it's going to come from Oregon, Notre Dame, Ohio State, Miami, Indiana, Georgia, or Texas. All right, we'll catch a break. I'm sure Dan Sorensen will have some thoughts on this. So we'll talk more Utah football coming up on the other side with our buddy from UTZone, Monday edition of The Drive. Good to have you along for the ride right here on ESPN 700.
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9: Getting pads on, seeing who's who. Very pleased with the physicality. Love it. Love the progress of the offensive defensive line, how competitive we are. We got to do it without being combative. There's a type of a nasty you have to have. And you don't necessarily have to be friends all the time, but we got to get to the party healthy. So I love what I'm seeing in terms of just the toughness. Here, you know, you're also working situational football a lot of the time, some two-minute drills, some four-minute drill, different stuff you're going to see in a game. We're not good enough in the two-minute situation right now on offense, and we got to clean that up.
8: With fall camp underway, catch all the previews and interviews leading up to football season right here at ESPN700Sports.com. Real Salt Lake over the weekend bested Liga MX side Atlante 4-0 in League's Cup action. Zach Booth, Sergei Solons, Lucas Engel, and Pablo Ruiz each found the back of the net in the win. League's Cup rolls along as RSL takes on FC Juarez in the Phase 1 finale, 7:30 p.m. tomorrow at America First Field. 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

0: Now, Dr. Hill in studio today. Always enjoy catching up with the former athletic director of the University of Utah. So stay tuned for that. Week two of Camp Scally rolling along up on the hill. So college football is back. Let's bring in our buddy Dan Sorensen from Ute Zone on a Monday afternoon. What's up, Dan? Happy Monday. How are you?
1: Happy Monday, Spence. How you doing, man?
0: I'm good. I appreciate your time today. We started the show off today. So Joel Klatt, and I like Joel a lot. I think he's very smart. He does the work. He's very prepared. One of the best college football analysts, certainly on television, has a great podcast, but releases his preseason top 25 today. And no Utah football in it, but Oklahoma State at 25, Arizona 24, Houston 21, BYU 14, and then Texas Tech at 11. But Joel is a guy that has always spoken about Utah football with a little bit of a benefit of the doubt. Are you surprised that Utah didn't crack his top 25?
1: Not particularly. I kind of expected a mixed bag, especially when you talk about the national pundits that are covering college football. Given the fact that Kyle Whittingham is no longer the head coach, Morgan Scally in his first year, so often new head coaches, you know, they don't know what they don't know yet until they get into the games and see what the position is really like. And the fact that there were several players that, including an All-American defensive end that's at Michigan, starting cornerback at Michigan, starting safety at UCLA. I can see a lot of the national pundits, the offensive line, of course, replacing all five starters, can see lots of national pundits just having a show me attitude toward the Utes. And I think that that's fair. I think that those that are closer to the program, that have been watching more closely what's been happening in terms of roster building, the way the coaching staff has come together, the way that the team has come together, the way that they look as they're practicing, I think that this team is going to show up much better than those that are doubting. But I don't fault anybody for having a bit of doubt about this Utah football team. I do think that they're going to jump up and surprise a lot of people, and this is going to be if they don't screw things up and if the offensive line can come together, this is going to be a pretty darn good football team.
0: I tend to agree with that. We had Brett Ciancia on the show, Pick Six Previews. Of course, Brett does an excellent job, and he basically said he anticipated Utah being 8-0 heading into the BYU game on November the 7th. So look, the fun thing about doing this job and having a lot of people who cover the sport is you hear a lot of different takes, you hear a lot of different voices, and some people analyze the game in one way where other people analyze it in a different way. I always say, as a fan, if you want to know what's actually going on with your team, read the local people, read the beat writers for the Jazz, read the beat writers for the Utes, or people at Ute Zone, like you guys who cover it every single day. If I ask you to land on, just generally speaking, as much of a general consensus as far as what most people believe Utah football can be this year, what do you think that sounds like?
1: If you're talking about the beat writers and the people that are up at practice every single day, I think that most of us think that this is a 10-win football team. I think that there's a lot of confidence in the ability of this program to come together. A lot of it is because of the quarterbacks. Look, you've got Devin Dampier, you've got Bird Ficklin. They're both proven in their own ways. Dev played hurt all last year. Utah fans still haven't seen what the real Devin Dampier looks like. And the fact that we got that kind of product off of a guy that was maybe at 60% the whole season, there's a lot to be optimistic there. And the one thing about college football especially is so much depends on the quarterback. Yes, a great defense can win you a championship or can take you far, but the quarterback can cover up so many sins for a college football team. And Utah's got two really strong ones. And with that alone, the fact that the schedule is not particularly tough. Look, that 8-0 heading into BYU is also my expectation. Houston's going to put up a fight, but the game's in Salt Lake City. So I think it's a much more easy path for the Utes to win that game than it would be if they had to travel to Houston. But Utah's season is going to be BYU, Arizona, TCU, all three games in a row, two of them on the road. And that's going to determine whether this Utah team has a chance of making it to any sort of a Big 12 title game. But the schedule is easy enough, and this team is talented enough that if the right things fall into place on both the offensive and defensive line, that, yeah, 8-0, easy, 10 wins, I think, is a good target for this team and would be a highly successful season.
0: Now that we have a week under our belts, it's week two of camp for Utah. Now that we have a week with Morgan as the guy, I wonder what your impressions are of just the way he's running things, juxtaposed to maybe the way Witt did for 21 years. I chuckled at Ethan Day last week when he said, hey, the energy up here feels very much kind of like a party. I'm like, well, all right, well, there's a different head coach now for sure. And look, as I continue to say, I'm not saying right, wrong, indifferent. Well, one approach is one approach, the other is the other. And, you know, we'll see if Morgan's approach works with wins on the field. But what are your impressions of the way Morgan is running this camp?
1: Yeah, it's really interesting to a man. And look, I've had an opportunity to talk to close to double-digit players since camp opened up. And to a man, they talk about the culture, RSNB, right? Relentless, smart, nasty ball hawks. And it's something that the defense has really embraced over the last few years. The entire team is really embracing it. And that culture, it's showing up. They're talking about it. And they're also giving examples about what that looks like. Coach Scally today, he talked a lot about physicality and the need for physicality. And, of course, the pads came on and that's the brand of football that Scally wants to have, is a tough as nails, fist fight in a phone booth type of a program, where, you know, it's been Utah's reputation for almost 30 years where nobody wants to play you because you hurt the week after you're done playing these guys. And Scally wants to continue that. But the whole comment about from Day about, yeah, it feels like a party or there's a looseness. There absolutely is. There's a looseness with this team. There is a not so quiet confidence with this team. I think that as things are coming together, as they're getting the install in today with the pads coming on, just the energy that most of the guys were coming off the field with and the excitement that they have to not only just hit each other, but hit somebody else and really show the world. I talked to two offensive linemen today and they were almost beside themselves with excitement about what they can go out and do and show all of these people that doubt them because they're missing five starters, show what they can do. And now that it's their turn and that they've embraced this culture, they've embraced the desire to be tough and the desire to be smart at the same time. And you can see it across multiple position groups with the position battles that are happening. It's definitely a different atmosphere, a different, you know, we've talked about vibes, and of course, vibes don't win you trophies, but the vibe is definitely different. Obviously, it's the win-loss column that's going to determine whether that's a good thing or a bad thing. But these guys really seem confident. They really seem like they're locked in and they're dialed in. The level of buy-in is about as big as I've seen in my 20-plus years of covering the Utes. And I am fascinated to see what these guys are going to do when they roll out in the month of September. Look, Idaho, they're going to roll over the Vandals, and they should. But when Arkansas comes to town, what's that going to look like? When Utah State comes to town, what's that going to look like? And then once they get into the Big 12 schedule, I'm fascinated to see how this is really going to play out when the games start. And I just think, look, I've got a high degree of faith in Morgan Scally, and I know you've known him for many, many years, as have I, and when you're around the guy, he just has this ability to make you believe. And so I see that coursing through this team, and I think it's coursing through the media at this point, and hopefully they can back it up. I think this team's going to win a lot of football games, and I think Morgan's the guy, but we're not going to know until they play the games.
0: In addition to a new head coach, there are two new coordinators. Now, both of these men have done this job before. Kevin McGivin is very well established, and we talked to Mac about. Everyone at some point has worked with, or I should say for Mac. It's just, it's wild. The more and more you learn, obviously Colton Swan was his DC at Weber as well. But let's move away from Morgan and talk about Kevin McGivern and Colton Swan and just kind of your impressions of these two new coordinators.
1: Yeah, we'll start with Colton Swan, and I think I've probably talked about him the least of any of the of this coaching staff in the offseason. It's mostly because he just feels like such a known quantity to me. He's an incredible coach. He's a smart guy. He's driven. He and Morgan are two peas in a pod. The defense from a schematic standpoint is going to be a Utah defense. It's the great grandchild of the Fred Whittingham defenses of the 1980s. And it's going to be a variant of that. And it's going to be what I think Utah fans have grown to know and expect. From a play calling perspective, I'm curious to see what it's going to look like in terms of how often he blitzes versus how much Scally did. How aggressive is he? What kind of coverage is he going to roll depending on the opponent? Those things are going to be interesting from a tactical standpoint. But from a coach and a practice and a preparation standpoint, I think that there are a lot of similarities with Coach Scally. You know, he's a hands-on guy. You know, there's some film from this morning's practice session that is on social media where he got in and basically was part of the tackle drills with no pads on himself. That's the kind of guy he is. You know, he's a former rodeo guy but he gets hands on, he instructs, he wants these guys to be physical. They've been working a lot on tackling and on things like, you know, Coach Scally in the post game or the post practice interview, he talked about working on the run defense things. We saw some breakdowns in the run defense toward the end of the season last year. They've been working really hard on fixing those things from both a schematic and a technique standpoint. And so I love what I see out of him as a teacher and helping guys get the technique down, get it down at full speed so it translates to a game. So hopefully the missed tackles that we saw last year, the run defense breakdowns, won't be part of this defense this season. And so I think that he's well-suited to be successful. When you look at Kevin McGivern, on the other hand, like you said, highly experienced, well-established in the college football world. Every single person that I have asked since fall camp began about this Kevin McGivern offense, it's almost like they know a secret and they cannot wait to tell it. They break out into a smirk. They start laughing. The weapons that this offense has at wide receiver, at running back, at quarterback, at tight end, the different ways they're able to use them, the ways that McGivern is going to be able to be creative is going to be really fun. And, you know, what does that offense look like? Well, the Utah State had a pretty decent offense last year. I think we're going to see elements of that. I think we're going to see certain elements of what worked well under Beck offense last year, and I think we're going to see some wrinkles because he's got guys like Nate Johnson and Hunter Andrews and Bird Ficklin that can be Swiss Army knife multi-position guys where he can get really creative and do some things. He's got his rhino and gorilla package tight ends that they're going to do some interesting things, and so I do think it's going to be a fun and dynamic offense to watch. The really critical thing is going to be how are they in situational football. Last year, what made that offense so special was the fact that they were so good at converting third downs and they were so good in the red zone and punching the ball in. And they're going to have to do that again. And sometimes it doesn't matter about how creative you are in those types of situations, especially when it's short down a distance and you've got to get that 3 feet or the 3 yards or whatever, and you've just got to be able to push the guy out of the way. And it's going to be interesting to see how he can incorporate that, getting creative and getting cute, if you will, versus playing smash mouth football versus playing correct situational football given what's happening within the context of the game. And it's going to be exciting to see how he puts it together, but I think he's highly capable. We're hearing great things, and now it's on them to prove it. And that's the exciting thing for me. You know, everybody's undefeated in fall camp. There's always lots of excitement, and this is the perfect team where you can just say, you know what, prove it. You know, you're saying all these things, you're saying you can do these things, go out and do it now. And I'm excited to see if that happens.
0: So we had Sammy on last week. Sammy Mora, of course, she's doing a great job for you guys over at Ute Zone. And she was good to walk us through a little bit how last year there were moments in time where Jason Beck did have Devin and Bird on the field together. And I've heard from both Kevin McGivin and Morgan Scally the potential of seeing that this year. I wonder, because I don't know what they paid Bird to come back, and maybe there's an assurance that he is going to be the guy when Devin's done, but I would imagine Bird would have been able to go start somewhere as the guy if he wanted to. I think he's that talented. I think he showed it last year. So for him to agree to come back, I don't know what sort of promises were given as far as opportunities to make plays on the field, even if Devin is there with him. But with those two on the field together, what sort of dynamic are you anticipating?
1: Yeah, I actually expect to see them on the field together quite a bit. I don't think it's going to be an every down kind of thing, but I do think that we're going to see plenty of Bird Ficklin and Devin on the field. I think that we're going to see them throwing to one another. And so that I'm very clear, we have not seen this in practice, and anything we've been able to observe, not wanting to get any of the media people in trouble, but I do think that we're going to see that see those guys do some things. And the fact that they can both run a read option game, the fact they can both throw on the run. We'll see how good of receivers both of them are, because I think you'll see multiple catches from both quarterbacks throughout the season and what that looks like. But it's a dynamic that I don't think that I've ever seen, certainly not at Utah before. It reminds me a little bit of the old Chris Leak, Tim Tebow days in Florida, and I think that we might see something like that, where they're bringing guys in for different situations or for different drives and together, and they're going to mix it up and make it really hard for defenses to prepare, because although both Dev and Bird are dynamic guys and they're both great in the run game, they're different kinds of runners, and they've got different speeds and they've got different strengths in the run game, and it's going to make things, I think, really hard for defensive coordinators. One of the things I'm most curious about is how much of it do we see against Idaho? Are they going to tip their hand at all to Arkansas, or are we going to see a pretty vanilla game plan where the Utes just kind of run over the Vandals? But both of those guys are going to see the field. They're both going to get their opportunities. The chemistry between the both of them is really strong. And that's the other thing. Bird Ficklin was interviewing this afternoon with the media, and he talked a little bit about it. But even when he's not on the field, he's fully engaged. He's watching things. He's communicating things to Dev and the other guys on the offense. So whether he's the guy that's behind center, whether he's part of the formation, or whether he's on the sidelines, he's got a commitment to make that offense more dynamic regardless, and to be really bought in. And it's a unique thing. I don't know what the future is going to look like. Look, Dev's got another year with the new 5-for-5 chain, so we might see a second year of this next year, and Utah's going to have to figure out a way to compensate everybody accordingly. But that's next year's problem. I think it's right now it's a great problem to have in terms of how do you get the ball in your playmakers' hands, how do you give both of those guys opportunities to do great things, and just how many points can you put up on the board?
0: Shout out Drez Anderson. I also asked Sammy this last week. All of the conversation, and Mac even alluded to this last week, he does believe they're going to throw it a little bit more. Like, Morgan wants to do that. And I don't know if the Nebraska game is the thing we can point to that maybe that's true. I'll just take Coach Mac's word for it. Are we going to see a 1,000-yard receiver this year? Dan, you think this is finally the year?
1: I mean, my default answer every year is no. And I still believe that. But it's not because there's not a guy that's capable. There are probably five guys in that room that are capable of putting up a 1,000-yard season. And because of that, the ball is going to get spread around. There are so many playmakers. There are so many guys that can go out and do special things depending on the situation and the context of what's happening in the game, that I think you're going to see a couple of guys put up 700, 800 yards But I don't know that we're going to get that 1,000-yard barrier eclipse, mostly because I think you're going to see them spread the ball out and give a bunch of guys a chance to go out and make plays. And it's going to require a little bit of unselfishness from the wide receivers, but I think that they're up to the task.
0: If there is one guy who gets it, who is it and why?
1: Oh, man. Pagan is just so good, and he's got such great chemistry. I think the dark horse for it, touchdown Larry Simmons is a guy that he was really starting to get some amazing chemistry with Dampier, especially towards the end of the year. He had a great spring. We, of course, haven't seen much of him in the fall. We've only watched 20 minutes of one practice this fall, but he's a guy that I think that he's got a big year ahead of him. If he doesn't have 1,000 yards, I think he's going to have that touchdown Larry moniker is going to be an apt one. I think we're going to see him in the end zone a whole bunch. When Dampier needs the yards, I think he's the guy that he's going to go to. But Pagan's the one that is probably the bigger chunk play guy, the guy that's going to put up yards in big splotches. But man, it's a good wide receiver room. Somebody else that might surprise us and jump out of that group as well. Yet another good problem for this team to have. And look, I'm not trying to you know, shovel coal on the hype train on this thing. I'm trying to temper my expectations as well. But there's just a lot of guys to be excited about this fall.
0: Yeah, you hear a lot of talk about that room. And so just kind of wonder if this is the year we could actually see it break through. But, and you know, Bill answered the question the same way. Last week he said probably not, but he could see, kind of as you were alluding to, you know, 3 to 4 guys between 500 and 700 yards or something like that, you know?
1: Exactly. And yeah, the problem isn't the talent. It's that there's too much, and they're going to want to rotate guys in and out. Now, look, if you want to get stupid, like video game football, you know, if I were playing the football video game, Semi Taulonga would be my 1,000-yard receiver, but that's because I'm a little bit demented. But there's just a lot of there's a lot of talent in that room, and there's only one football. I do think we're going to see the ball go through the air more than we did last year. I do think that the bowl game is going to be a nice template for what this offense can and should be. And if that's the case, man, this is going to be a fun year to watch Utah football.
0: Hey, before I say you, Lewis, just curious, as a guy who's kind of on the inside a little bit, the way that a lot of media members maybe aren't, and the bill, by the way, to protect college sports has been pushed to September, as I thought it would, and it may be pushed back even more. But one of the amendments made to the bill by a senator from Florida, and clearly this is a Florida State Miami from the ACC situation, since that's where her footprint is if you are a team that wants to jump conferences after the bill is ratified, you have 180 days to leave your current conference. And if you do, you avoid the 5-year window where you couldn't join that other conference. Now, I've talked to people at Utah, and as I've said before, for some, it's not just a hope, it's a belief that the Big Ten is in the future for the Utes. I can't corroborate that. I have no idea. Whenever we have a national writer on, like a Nicole Auerbach or Stuart Mandel, I'll ask them straight up, like, have you heard anything about this? And they all, every single one, to man and woman, say, no, we have not heard anything about this. But if this bill gets ratified in September, it does give Utah about 6 months to bounce from the Big 12 if they think the Big 10 is in their future. To that, you say what, Dan?
1: Yeah, I say it's much better than the alternative where they would have to go independent for the 5 years or whatever. I personally don't think the bill is going to pass, certainly not in the form that it is. I don't even know that amendment is going to be the final version of it. But look, we know that Utah is trying to position themselves to be an attractive candidate for the Big Ten. That can't be. It's undeniable. And frankly, just go drive up on campus if you haven't lately. Look at the development that they've done done. Look at the ways that they're trying to build not just athletics, but everything around it, the AAU designation and affiliation and all of those things. Similar to you, look, there's rumblings of the people that I trust, that I know. I've not heard anything solid that says, yeah, oh, yes, Utah is going to be in the Big Ten. I think that that's more wishful thinking than it is real. And frankly, if it is real, the people that are in the know, those NDAs are going to be so tight that you're not going to hear a lot of leaks until just before it happens. And it's certainly not going to come out of the University of Utah side. It's going to come elsewhere. But they're trying to position themselves to be a candidate. They are an attractive candidate. Conversations have happened, but conversation and going to happen are two very, very different things. And if that amendment passes as is with that provision, to your question, I think it's in Utah's benefit, because I do think what's going to happen is if the bill passes and that provision is in it, I think that that's when we're going to see the SEC and the Big Ten rush towards what their end game is. There are scenarios where Utah is absolutely part of the Big Ten's end game, and there are scenarios where they're not. And so if they get lucky and the dominoes fall the right way, Utah will be positioned there. But there's a lot that needs to happen between then and now. And it's my hope, as somebody who loves the sport and has been tied to the sport for two decades now, that they get it right and they figure this out, because we could be in the midst of a golden age of college sports if they don't screw it all up.
0: Dan, well said. Where can people go get all your great work at Ute Zone?
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0: Dan, thanks for the time, man. Have a great week, and we'll chat soon.
1: Looking forward to it, and thank you so much for having me on. Have a great afternoon.
0: Dan Sorensen, UteZone.com is where you go. Check him out. Dr. Hill's going to join us live in studio for an entire hour, but before we catch a break, I want to tell you about my friends at Game Day Men's Health. Now, you've heard me talking about Game Day Men's Health for quite some time. Have you taken advantage of their deal? I was in their office last week, the one at Cottonwood Heights. There's also one in Bountiful. They're very accessible right off the freeway. And I was in there because I go in every 3 months for blood work. It's actually one of my favorite parts of their program. I also get a full body scan. And what that does is allows me to track my progress every 3 months. And the body scan, year over year, you can see your measurements, how much weight you've either lost or gained, what your body mass index is, your body fat index is, all that stuff. The size of your arms and your legs, and they're tracking everything for you. So you can see that it's working, and it worked for me, and I have celebrated my 3 years now with them. They were able to help me get into the best shape of my life. They've been able to help me maintain it for 3 years, and they can do the same for you. So take advantage of all the things they're offering for you. And number one is that free consultation. And if you haven't done it yet, like, seriously, what are you waiting for? Because that's the one thing you should absolutely do for a few reasons. Number one, it's free. It doesn't cost you a penny. And number two, it takes like 30 minutes out of your day. 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You're going to go in. They're going to take a little bit of blood, and then about 10, 15 minutes passes. Then they sit with you to go over your levels, and then they explain where you're at here and where you might be deficient in other areas. And then they talk to you about what they have that can help you if you're low in certain areas. For me, it was supplementing testosterone, then utilizing some of their peptides. Now, if you feel like your health is in peril because you need to lose a lot of weight, they have the semaglutide, the tirzepatide, all the things they have when your aunt shows up for Thanksgiving dinner and you're like, oh, wow, okay, she's lost a lot of weight. They can do that for you. But here's the kicker. The reason why you should work with them if you need any of these products is if you tell them you heard me talking about it on the radio show, they're going to give you 50% off your membership for the entire year. It's the very same deal they give me. 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That's Game Day Men's Health. 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
10: 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And so now this is the season Patrick Mahomes has to prove me right and prove everybody wrong that wants to be the first to the party to predict the Chiefs' demise.
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0: Dr. Chris Hill, noted author, among other things, is live, live in studio for the next hour. Hello, sir. How are you?
1: I'm doing great. Can't complain.
0: So, look, just give us the Dr. Hill update. Seems like life is good for you. What's going on right now?
1: Yeah, it's going good. You know, going well. Excuse me, my grammar.
0: You're good.
1: But doing a little traveling with the family, riding my bike, trying to stay outside, but even though it's so hot, Amanda, my tenderly age, make sure I drink a lot of water.
0: There you go.
1: And been doing a few things with grandkids. They started playing a little golf, and they're already much better than I am. My granddaughter doesn't want to play from the ladies' tees because she hits it further than me, and I just put my grandson on notice. He's at the Blues next time we play.
0: Oh, okay.
1: So, yeah, I've been doing a little bit of that. Kathy and I have been, just doing our Utah thing, trying to get up in the mountains when we can during the week.
0: Yeah, yeah.
1: When you're retired, there's no weekend, so you go up during the week to do winters or something like that.
0: So you're like my dad. You're going to tell us where we tee off from.
1: Yeah, exactly.
0: We were just talking about maybe we could play together, you know, when the weather is a little bit better, and you've assigned me the black tees. I have to play from the
1: absolutely, tits. Absolutely. Okay. And I'm playing from the whites. Sometimes I play with a group like 78 guys, all guys but me play from the whites, and I just walk up and say, too bad, guys. That's why we got a handicap.
0: Yeah, absolutely.
1: So, it makes it much more fun. A lot of guys have these ego deals where they, all right, I'll play from the Blues today. And you're going, my 180 drive doesn't help playing from the Blues.
0: Yeah, yeah.
1: It's okay for the whites.
0: Did you play growing up at all?
1: I didn't start playing golf until I became the AD.
0: Okay.
1: Okay, never.
0: Yeah.
1: You don't play golf in Jersey. I've never taken a lesson. I don't want to practice. And the game does not fit my personality.
0: Yeah. Well said.
1: But I love playing.
0: Yeah.
1: Because it's one of the very few sports you can hit a shot and say, that's as good as a pro.
0: Yeah.
1: Mm-hmm. And you can't dunk like Jordan, and you can't do anything. And that brings you back.
0: Yeah.
1: But that's the handicap is great and all that. But I never played. I have I have the shortest backswing probably in America by far. And, I just don't have the patience. I'm used to playing something where you run around and, a guy that has a wide open jump shot misses it more than he has somebody on him because you're sitting there thinking.
0: Right, right.
1: So I try to get my 32 swing thoughts down to a little bit. One time I took, those flaps the quarterbacks have where they have the plays?
0: Yeah, yeah.
1: So I got one when I was working from the equipment guy, and I was playing with my buddies. So I got up in the first tee, and I had the flap, and I had head down, slow back swing low.
0: Yeah. Yeah.
1: And then I threw it away. But anyway, that's what I've been doing.
0: Yeah, you've got to limit the swing thoughts. In fact, the guy who I'm working with now, shout out my guy Jordan Blocks up at T-Box. He'll put 20 different things in my head when I take my lesson, and then he'll send me out to play, and he'll say, don't think about any of this stuff. I'm like, then why am I taking a lesson?
1: I know. Well, that's what I said. I don't like to practice because practice too much in my life. I don't want to practice, and I don't want to have somebody teach me, and so I just go play, and it's just fine. But, it's kind of funny. Cal Ripken, you say talking to somebody, Cal Ripken, who seemed like a wonderful guy, came out of his speak when Bill Kennenberg was the guy, and he was telling stories about something, how you put something in somebody's head. And, he was playing shortstop at the time. Some guy, got a double, and he's had like a 15-game winning streak.
0: Mm-hmm.
1: And Cal Ripken, supposedly, it may not be true, but it was funny, he says, I said to him, now, it looks like you're getting the hips into the ball a little bit more when you're swinging on this streak. Is that true? That did the guy in for another 2-3 games that he didn't score. So you put something in your head.
0: Yeah.
1: Now you got to get a little swing a little harder.
0: Yeah, yeah,
1: That'll help you.
0: Yeah, yeah.
1: Or hips into a little bit more. Then it's a duck hook. But anyway.
0: Yeah, it's a unique challenge for sure. And like you, like my grandfather loved the game.
1: Yeah.
0: And he would always tell me, he's like, you can be good at this if you want to try it. And then I go out with him, and I would get so, two things, bored and frustrated.
1: Yeah.
0: Like,
1: yeah.
0: I was a basketball player. I'm like, I want to run around. And now I so badly wish that I played when I was younger.
1: Oh, I wish I had played now.
0: Yeah, because all of my friends that started when they were young, no matter how much I play now, I'm never catching them.
1: Well, you watch them swing.
0: Yeah.
1: And you say, okay, all right.
0: Yeah.
1: That guy started playing early.
0: Yeah, you can tell right away.
1: Most of the guys I played. So, now I just picked it up because when I became the AD, you started playing in these scrambles and all this stuff. And, but then I started it's fun because you get a chance to be with people, have a good time, jockey back and forth, lose $6 in a day and feel like it's the end of the world.
0: Right, right.
1: when you have a great game, you can't go home and tell your wife because she'll just be bored. Yeah. I'm number seven, honey. I did this.
0: They're not impressed at all.
1: They don't
0: want to hear it.
1: But anyway.
0: No, I can
1: remember. So that's it. That's what I'm doing.
0: First time I broke 80, I came home and told my partner. I'm like, hey, I broke 80. She's like, well, I don't want you, what does that even mean? I'm like, do you know how hard that is to do? Please, a little credit here. Over the years, did you play with coach like Majerus and Kyle and Urban?
1: I played, one of my mentors said, don't play golf too much with your head coach.
0: Okay.
1: So I played with Urban once, besides scramble tournament, but Urban once at Hidden Valley, 90 miles an hour, lost by a stroke. He plays the same speed, runs up, hits it, doesn't take a sec. Play with Kyle one time. Of course, he just rigid, plays right, plays fast, but has the same exact speed. Then I played with Larry one time. And he was surprisingly – he hits the ball so high because he's so tall.
0: Yeah.
1: So I played each one of them. I had a really good time, you know. And then I've had since played with Larry when I go – if I go see him in San Diego.
0: Oh, cool.
1: You know, but he's really good, you know.
0: Is Larry the best of the bunch? They say basketball translates to golf.
1: Baseball and basketball.
0: Yeah.
1: You know, and boy, you talk about three competitive guys, Urban, Kyle, and Larry.
0: That's why I want to know.
1: I think if I were to bet, I'd bet on Larry probably.
0: Jake Larry?
1: Yeah. He's so far with his length.
0: Right.
1: You know, I mean, it's just like that. He, you know, so the time I played was pretty good. He's the one that told me the Jordan story, though. I said, give me one story. When I play with the guys, I try not to talk business with them.
0: Sure.
1: Yeah, you know, I just want to get out and just let them know I'm not too much of a jerk. And, you know, they can have to put up their boss for 3 hours.
0: Right.
1: You know, that's it. But no, he's funny. He had some fun stories because he played with them then. So.
0: Are you allowed to tell the Jordan story on air?
1: Oh, yeah. That one's not bad.
0: Let's hear it.
1: So Larry's still recovering from an injury with the Bulls and Jordan's with baseball. But then Jordan's back and he's working out in the room and in the gym. And the first day, Larry's working out, and Jordan's a little bit this. And then all of a sudden, like, the third day, he's, like, freaking out, working hard. And Larry goes, you come back, aren't you? He goes, yeah, but we're going to have a press conference. So Larry, the day of that, Larry goes in and gets his camcorder and interviews Jordan in the locker room, all dressed up, before he came out for his interview. He's coming back. And Larry goes, here I am at KUZT, you know. And he got it, and he keeps weird stuff like that. He's got signatures of everything, but that was when I said, just give me a Jordan story, and that was his Jordan
0: story.
1: Love it.
0: Yeah, Larry Koskoviak, for our younger listeners that maybe aren't familiar, how's he doing? He was always so good to me. I kind of bummed out when he got.
1: Yeah, he and his wife and his family go. We got real close to them through our kids, and our grandkids. And he seems to be doing pretty well. He's got his daughters. He's got one's legit 6'4".
0: Okay.
1: That's at Penn State, freshman, going to be on volleyball, got recruited, everybody big and just ridiculously good because Jan was good.
0: Yeah.
1: And then he's got the other one that's a twin that's 6'1", and she's playing at Stanford's beach volleyball or sand volleyball.
0: Nice.
1: So he's following them around.
0: He's being a
1: volleyball dad.
0: Good.
1: You know, it's a little funny with him on the sidelines because they come in and play here a couple times with the club teams.
0: Yeah.
1: And here's this dad, 6'9", you know, cheering for the team and standing up and on your gun. Larry, come on, give it a rest.
0: Yeah, the competitive nature of coaches always, you know, because Witt, Urban.
1: Oh, yeah.
0: Yeah, Larry. And Morgan's the same way.
1: Oh, yeah. All of them are like, boom. You know, which they need to be. It kind of goes without saying. But
0: of course.
1: I think those head coach guys have got a little bit more of a twitch to them with that.
0: Are there any other commonalities? Because as I've often said, whether you're on the show or not, if we look back on your tenure, one of the elite things you did was identify coaches. You hired a lot of coaches that continue to win a lot of games, right? So you got to be competitive. Yeah. And Morgan, to Morgan's credit, one of the things he'll always talk about, because they'll talk about the culture that you're trying to build and how to figure this out with pay the players this and how do you retain. And then he says, none of this matters if we're not winning games.
1: Right.
0: If
1: exactly.
0: we win games, people will donate, people will show up as long as we're winning, right? So, but outside of the competitive thread that kind of permeates, what other qualities do great coaches have?
1: I think great coaches are really smart. You know, you look down the road and look at really smart guys in the pros or whatever, and they get them to do what you want them to do when they're supposed to do it.
0: Mm-hmm.
1: Okay?
0: Yeah.
1: If you got your role and, you know, the Godfather roles was Rick, but you got your role. Sometimes it was defined a little nasty. Mm-hmm. But if you did what you're supposed to do when you're supposed to do it, that to me is a coach knows what they're doing.
0: Yeah.
1: Even when you're watching, and I refer to Rick a lot because you could see him more on the sidelines, mm-hmm. you know, but even when the third team guy was in, if that guy didn't do what he was supposed to do and set the screen,

0: Allen now, but Morgan, they make them be better than they really are. Mm-hmm. That's something that he used to quote, like Bo Nagahe, who works up there.
1: Yeah.
0: Now he said, hey, he just made us think we were better than we were.
1: Yeah.
0: Urban did. And, you know, so.
1: It's a magic to that.
0: Yeah. That's the kind of things that I can tell when you watch somebody, if you're getting them to do the right thing, if they're being unselfish and they're down by up by 30 and they're unselfish, that tells you that it's supposed to. They're not, because I'm going to get mine today.
1: Yeah.
0: You know, I'm going to heck with the game. I'm going to keep me in. I'm going to get fouled and make my free throws and build the average.
1: Yeah.
0: But that's a coach's, good coaches, those, they don't put up with that.
1: And Rick was a master at that.
0: Yeah, they all define the rules. Rick was a master, you know, and like I said, he, I can't put this on a rate, but how he defined it, you know, the kid knew what his, Josh Grant will tell you a story when you see him.
1: Sure, yeah.
0: He'll tell you, Josh.
1: Josh is one of my favorite radio guests, because you do is make space, and he's going to do the Josh Grant thing. And the other thing I really love about Josh is he very much cares. You know,
0: he does.
1: It's not a guy that's hopping on air to blow hot air. He's sending out a message like, no, I want Utah basketball to be back to what it was.
0: Yeah.
1: He cares a lot.
0: Oh, he does. He does care a lot. So good guy.
1: Does Alex Jensen demonstrate the same traits from your knowledge? Because look, as I continue to say, Al's my guy, friend of the show, friend off air as well. My sister-in-law and his wife are like best friends. So. Yeah. I love and care about Alex Jensen as a person. So when I cover the team, it's laced with the desire to see him do well. I didn't think it was going to be great last year, but it has to be better this year than it was last year.
0: It has to be. Alex stopped by the house about a week or two, and we talked for about an hour or so. And, you know, to get back to your question, you know, he's smart. He obviously knows how roles are important. He understands that real well. The question is he going to be able to get the players, you know? And I think he will if he has the financial support. And I think all those intangibles he has in terms of that. So if he can get the players, which is always a name in the game, and Kyle would said that with every interview he had. But I think Alex can identify talent, and if he can buy them, he'll get them. I saw Kyle Whittingham when he was back for 2 weeks on vacation at the pool, and he was with his grandkids. And he said, I said, how's it going? He goes, oh, great. You know, of course, that's what you'd say. And he said, Chris, they haven't said no to anything. I said, Kyle, if I had another $150 million in our checking account, I don't think I would either. But really, the reality is now for, I think I mentioned this before, a guy, if you can identify talent, you know, the Mike Doliaks or the Alex Smiths and those people, and a Kyle can, and then just buy him.
1: Yeah.
0: I mean, it doesn't matter. We said it doesn't matter if he's ever met a high school coach in Illinois ever.
1: Yeah.
0: Goes in there to Illinois, Carbondale, and finds the best running backs in sliced bread. And
1: right.
0: You want to come to Michigan? Here's what you pay you.
1: Yeah. Yeah.
0: What the hell? He doesn't have to know anybody.
1: You know, it's funny. I was at Rick's camp when he first saw Doliak. we were at the camp together. We're the same age. I remember Mike walked in and, you know, Rick saw this. Because I don't think he knew much about him prior to the camp. And he saw him and just saw his size. Mm-hmm. But I can remember being at camp with Doliak and not thinking he was ever going to be able to play because he just didn't know how to play.
0: No, he didn't start till senior year in high school.
1: But Rick, and Mike deserves the credit for putting in the work. I mean, he ended up playing in the NBA for a number of years. And when I first saw him play, he looked like a baby deer.
0: Yeah, well, it's amazing what happens. You know, that's the thing. That's what worries me a little bit about now with what's going on with all the sports, you know, with the payment and then the transfer thing.
1: Yeah.
0: You know, those two things have made it really hard because, you know, you think Alex Smith wouldn't have been there any longer than a year? Andre?
1: Yeah.
0: You know?
1: Weddle? I mean, we could go down the list.
0: Yeah, you could go down the list and somebody could just buy them, you know? And so that's, you know, I have a great grasp of the obvious, but that really, sometimes I think about it. What would you want to solve first, the money or the transfer thing? That's an interest. I can go both ways on that argument.
1: Yeah, so I've been of this mindset for 5 years now. Well, I guess we're coming up on 6 years where, okay, now we're presented with the reality that these kids can get paid. Good, good, good. This business was built on the backs of employees that were never paid. So good, great, they can get paid. And then the ability to decide where they want to play. Okay, good, great, that's fine. If only we had a model to solve this issue, and we do. It's in the pros. If we're going to pay them, and if they're going to have the ability to decide where they want to go, then if they land at Utah,

0: okay, Devin Dampier, 3-year contract right. with a player option. You're going to get paid this end, but you can't leave because you're under contract. And if you're an NFL player, there's an out for you to go to the draft. I don't know why we just don't do it.
1: You're going to get me on this one, but, you know, geez, way back, early when I got started, and I talked to Bob Bowlesby, who was the AD at Iowa and then at Stanford and the Big 12 Con. We talked about a year ago about it mm-hmm. and said, you know, the presidents were supposed to have presidential control,
0: yeah.
1: Knight Commission, all this stuff. And you got chemistry professors, God bless them, and history professors that are presidents, you know, and they last about 5 years because that's the way it goes. Mm-hmm. And you're saying the whole thing is not run. And presidents, you know, we're worried about people being workers or employees that are going to unionize. Who cares? You know, in my mind, I wish they would just take football and try it. Mm-hmm. Say, okay, we're not in the NCAA financial anyway. Let's yeah. do our own thing
0: yeah.
1: and make them employees. And then you can have, I'm fine with them making money. Mm-hmm. I'm fine with them, you know, running out their contract. What I'm not fine with for them, because we all know most of them are never going to play in the pros, and that's no everybody rolls their eyes when they say that, but they don't get to be someplace. They don't get to hang out with a team, and all of us know that that's what's a great thing, bouncing from place to place to place.
0: Yeah.
1: Gives you none of that part of your life. I mean, I still have that with guys. We do a Zoom call
0: sure.
1: once every month. I mean,
0: yeah.
1: it's just crazy, and that sounds corny, but there's part of that. Part of that's sticking it out.
0: Mm-hmm.
1: And, you know, I wish they'd just make them employees, separate from everybody else, and see what they can do. You know, it ain't going to happen in Congress, okay?
0: Yeah.
1: Because they'll add 16 things onto the bill and
0: right.
1: before you know it.
0: Yeah.
1: But those two things can be solved, I think, by that. But it's just this resistance of universities about being them employees. And I'm not sure. They're student employees, like student workers.
0: Correct.
1: The person that works at the
0: yeah.
1: union building, although nobody goes there anymore, huh. is a worker and goes to school. And the other thing is that I wish, and this is just me and everybody rolls their eyes, is this whole eligibility thing and going to school, I don't know how you're eligible going from one school to the other because they don't accept credits.
0: Mm-hmm.
1: And I know everybody on your air is falling asleep right now because they think this is old-fashioned. But
0: it has to be solved.
1: So, my experience tell you right now, one of the great joys is watching these kids that maybe had nobody in their family graduate. They don't make the pros, and they got a degree in their hand.
0: Yeah.
1: That feels good.
0: For sure.
1: You know, and you watched them all these years. You know, and some came back and got done. Your boy Britton did that.
0: Yeah.
1: You know, played, we helped him, came back, got his degree, you know, thought like,
0: yeah,
1: it's pretty cool. That's why he's a Ute guy.
0: Right.
1: He spent years there.
0: Yeah.
1: You know.
0: And a lot of these athletes, Britton among them, Britton is like a regional VP for a car company in St. George, and
1: yeah.
0: he had his pro experience. But to your point, most of them aren't going to play pro ball. The ones that do oftentimes burn out after two
1: right.
0: or 3 years,
1: yeah.
0: you got to go do something with your life.
1: Well, yeah, but it's just fun having that connection with people that you grew up. You know, you grew up, you had fun, fans got to know you. Some people stay where they went to college, but at the end of the day, you know, that experience for 98% of the people is maybe lost.
0: Yeah.
1: At least in football.
0: Yeah.
1: You know, but, you know, the stories on the road and traveling, all that stuff is fun. And I just, it's supposed to be fun.
0: Yeah.
1: Total work.
0: It is. I say that all the time. This is supposed to be fun. I think a lot of people are fearful that, you know, leaning even more into a pro model will make college football not feel like college football because so many people love it so much. But Mac was in studio last week for an hour. Had a couple things that I wanted to run by you. And then we got to talk about the book. Okay.
1: Yeah. Okay.
0: Gave me a copy. We got to do that. See how that's going. Dr. Crisill is live in studio. 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
12: Getting pads on, seeing who's who, very pleased with the physicality. Love it. Love the progress of the offensive defensive line, how competitive we are. We got to do it without being combative. There's a type of a nasty you have to have, and you don't necessarily have to be friends all the time, but we got to get to the party healthy. So I love what I'm seeing in terms of just the toughness. Here, you know, you're also working situational football a lot of the time, some two-minute drill, some four-minute drill, different stuff you're going to see in a game. We're not good enough in the two-minute situation right now on offense, and we got to clean that up.
11: 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Zach Booth, Sergei Solons, Lucas Engel, and Pablo Ruiz each found the back of the net in the win. League's Cup rolls along as RSL takes on FC Juarez in the Phase 1 finale, 7:30 p.m. tomorrow at America First Field. 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

0: 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Dr. Chris Hill, former Utah athletic director, is live in studio. And Dr. Hill, we had Coach Mack in studio last week for an hour. Always great to chat with him. But I was a little bit surprised. He said 10 wins, that's the expectation for Morgan. 10 wins expectation year one. I continue to kind of cover this thing with curiosity because I don't really know what it's going to look like. I like Morgan. I've known him forever. But 10 wins year one, Morgan Scally, Utah football, that feels like it would be a big win.
1: I happen to agree with Coach Mack.
0: Okay, I like it. Good.
1: I know it's big. It's big. But, you know, you look at some of the things down the road, and we, you know, we've got quarterbacks back. We got, you know, not as tough a schedule. I mean, they could be tougher, I mean, if this Houston team turns out, whatever. Yeah. But it's a pretty favorable schedule. And I wouldn't say I'd be disappointed if they didn't get 10. But if you said, what would be a – where you'd walk away saying, yeah, that was a good year.
0: Yeah.
1: That was a good year.
0: Yeah.
1: And, you know, that's high expectations. But we always said, though, no sense being afraid of high expectations.
0: Yeah.
1: You got them yourself.
0: Yeah.
1: You know, it's not like, you know, Morgan's not going to be happy if he – goes 6-6. I mean, not even close.
0: Right, right.
1: But, yeah, is that what Mac said?
0: Yeah, right out of the gate. So I was like, wow. Let's have high expectations.
1: Right.
0: There's no reason to not have high expectations. But as a guy who had to hire and fire coaches, there's got to be this kind of, like, nervousness permeating throughout the community just because we have a very talented guy but who has never been a head coach before.
1: Right, right.
0: Two coordinators who are new to this space, not new to the jobs, and then five offensive linemen, all of who are in the NFL, and there's a former head coach who's now in Ann Arbor. I just think there are a lot of unknowns.
1: There are. I mean, you say that, and all of a sudden you think, well, maybe seven games. Or, you know, if you look at that generically and just describe that position to any school in the country, but yet, you know, Morgan's been there a long time, knows the players, you know, I think has put together good staff when I can tell. I'm real biased on Jordan Gross.
0: Sure.
1: So I can't see straight on that one.
0: Yeah, that's your guy.
1: I told Morgan, I said, he'll in a year from now, he'll be the best assistant coach in the league.
0: Yeah.
1: You know, I just, he's the best.
0: Elaborate on why for our listeners who don't know.
1: Well, he's really smart. To say how good he was as a player, he was first-team All-American on a losing team as an offensive lineman, not being on national TV.
0: Yeah.
1: Okay? But every time I talk to him, he's got humility. He's got things figured out. I'm not in love with him. I'm just saying that's how it is. He's just got the package, you know, and his ego is in good shape, and he's a real, real cerebral player. And when I watched him interact with some of the athletes in other sports and stuff like that, he just had it.
0: Mm-hmm.
1: He just had it, a way to get people to come together on things.
0: Do you think Morgan just has it? I mean, like, as a guy who, again, identified coaches, do you feel like Morgan is the guy for this time?
1: You know, that's too tough for me.
0: Okay.
1: You know, that is too tough because I'm just biased about Jordan in an assistant coaching position. Mm-hmm. If you said Jordan was a head coach, I'd say, well, I'm not so sure yet.
0: Yeah.
1: And Morgan, I think he's got all the aspects. But you said when you move over one step in that chair, it's a little different.
0: Yeah.
1: You know, we're going to punt or not. Let's, you know, you got to make decisions. Mm-hmm. I think Morgan can. He's fired up enough to do it and seems like he can recruit well. So I don't have any negatives that he, like I just said, I think we can win 10 games. So I think he could be good.
0: Yeah. And look, getting your quarterback back is it's just everything.
1: Yeah.
0: You know, you need a good O-line and a lot of people are bullish on the receivers, but. You know, Devin Dampier's announcement that he was returning, Dr. Hill, just it came on the heels of bad news after bad news after bad news.
1: It was fabulous.
0: It was Kyle's leaving, and then it was like, wait, he's taking six assistant coaches. Wait, John Henry Daly, Smith Snowden, a bunch of recruits. Like, and suddenly we're all just waiting. Like, Utah football fans needed some good news.
1: That was it.
0: Devin's announcement was a shot in the arm.
1: That's pretty darn good news.
0: Oh, it's excellent.
1: Yeah, and I apologize. I don't know this other quarterback's name.
0: Bert Ficklin.
1: Yeah, okay. Yeah. So both of them stay.
0: Yeah.
1: I mean, the odds of that, in my mind, I'm sitting there, you know, sitting on my couch watching something and thinking, boy, that's going to be hard.
0: Yeah.
1: But he did it. So, you know, and that, you hate to say it, but that's not hate to say. It's just he touches the ball every play.
0: Yeah.
1: You know, that's why they're paid so much in pros. I mean, it's probably the one position of all the sports around that has more influence on the game than anybody.
0: Right. So with fall camp going on, I was kind of chuckling as you entered studio and we were talking about, you know, with Porter in here, how, you know, July, August in a city that doesn't have Major League Baseball. I mean, we cover our soccer team and I love our guys at RSL and the World Cup was fun. But, you know, this is the deadest of dead times for NBA coverage. There's no college basketball, NFL camps getting going. But when college football fall camp actually begins, it does start to become a little bit more exciting to do the job because you see college football right around the corner.
1: Right.
0: But you were saying, like, yeah, all the coaches are, we want to play fast, we want to be tough, we want to be physical, because you do kind of hear the same thing. It's the season of hope.
1: I used to laugh about that all the time. Every coach in the country is going to come in. We're gonna be up tempo. We're gonna do this. We're gonna do that. Run and gun. We're gonna be fun. We're gonna recruit crazy locally. We're gonna get all the local guys, and you know it's the same shtick.
0: Yeah.
1: Of course, I had the same shtick too. So
0: of course,
1: yeah, well, I would do the same thing.
0: That's kind of what I wanted
1: to
0: ask
1: vanilla.
0: You. Like, well, how much of it is calculated? But like, how much of it do you guys discuss? Like, okay, this is the message we need to send to our fans. You know, prior to the games getting going, because once the games get going, then there's nowhere to hide. Then we can see if you're right or wrong.
1: Yeah, I think from my standpoint, it was more like getting a feel for, does the coach kind of know what they're really good at, and do they go to your strength? Talk about your strengths. Don't worry about anything else.
0: Uh-huh.
1: You know, and if you really are going to be run and gun, do it. But at the end of the day, everybody really wants to be kind of run and gun.
0: Sure.
1: You know, they want to be balanced, maybe, you know, whatever, 60, 40, 40, 60. And maybe passing's more of a big deal now than it was 20 years ago, and it is probably, but you know, but back and forth. So I think you don't sit there and say, okay, this is how I'm going to handle the media, because it changes in a second.
0: Sure.
1: You know, our quarterback, now I won't say the quarterback get hurt, but let's say something happened, boom. You know, all of a sudden the expectations are down.
0: Yeah.
1: Or all of a sudden, I'll never forget Marshall Faulk, he plays for San Diego State. Everybody recruited him for a linebacker, except he was a running back, San Diego State.
0: Mm.
1: He plays against BYU, whoop, 300 yards as a freshman.
0: Yeah.
1: Okay, that changes our view of Alex Smith.
0: Yeah.
1: Woo. Okay.
0: Yeah.
1: All right.
0: Yeah.
1: Things happen all overnight, you know?
0: Yeah.
1: So the good and the bad could happen too, you know? So coaches have to be really, that's why I said smart. They really have to think on their feet as best they can. And they got to be careful not to do something that they're going to read about the next day, which is disappointing for you guys because it's not as much fun.
0: Well, I mean, look, as somebody who wants Utah football and Utah basketball to be as good as possible, I'm not interested in the salacious stuff. Let's talk about whether or not the team is going to be good. I wonder what you think the differences in responsibilities are for Morgan now, because he's talked quite a bit about this. And, you know, in college football, and it's a little bit different now because there are so many moving pieces that a head coach can't do it all. That's why we're seeing general managers. We're seeing numbers guys. We're seeing, you know, head of recruit. Like, the staffs are bigger now. And, you know, there are people next to Morgan that can help him. Where once upon a time, if you're the coach, you're also the CEO and everybody's reporting to you. But when you go from coordinator to head coach, what are the main differences as far as your day-to-day? How many things are actually in your stratosphere?
1: Well, you're coaching the coaches, you know, and you're not getting in there and micromanaging what they're doing because you hired him, you trust him. So part of it is, you know, have a listening ear on the offensive side of the coaching staff and the defensive side. And then you got to handle the emergencies. It sounds funny, but, you know, when something else cracks, it's Morgan's got to be ready to deal with it. And so a lot about coaching the coaches, a lot about the vision with the team, how they're going to, what their culture is going to be. How's that? And you do that by modeling as much as giving lectures.
0: Mm-hmm.
1: You know, I mean, you want the team to be aggressive and fired up, then you got to be that way. If you want them to, you know, behave themselves, you got to behave themselves. And, you know, you have to be connected and you have to set the tone for practices too.
0: Yeah.
1: We can't be too negative nowadays. I mean, that's just the way, you know, those days are over. You know, so you got to figure out how not to coddle and do that. And I think he has to set the tone. That's a big difference. And then he's got to deal with a lot of outside stuff he didn't have to deal with. It's not all X's and O's now.
0: Yeah.
1: He's going to be less time on X's and O's than he is the other administrative stuff, coaching the coaches. That stuff takes it away from him.
0: When it comes to having to babysit a bunch of young people that are still having their frontal cortex developing,
1: right,
0: and oftentimes make decisions that aren't conducive to what you're asking them to do. How much of the job of the AD is to support the coach in making sure you're making the right call, and how much of it is just on the coach?
1: Well, I think it should. I think for me, it was I got to be the back of the coach.
0: Okay.
1: You know, he's the deal.
0: Yeah.
1: If I got to take the responsibility, I will, I should. You know, that's just my job. You know, if the coach needs something, I got to provide it. So for me, I wasn't in charge of random, what was I used to say? Random acts of stupidity. Mm-hmm. I was in charge of how we handled it.
0: Yeah.
1: You know, so some things can go up you don't like, but at the end of the day, you got to give the keys to the team. As long as the values are there, as long as you know they're going to care about the kids and going to make them go to school, going to play, not going to be, you know, fighting with people and stuff like that. You got to give the keys and say, go do your thing.
0: Mm-hmm.
1: I don't care if you run, you pass, you do whatever. We all know that you'd rather win 21-18 than lose 65-62.
0: Sure, yeah.
1: You know?
0: Yeah, yeah.
1: So really, yeah, it's mainly just kind of help and never talk about their strategy. Never. Maybe talk about how'd you handle that with the media the other day? And of course, that's had Liz or in the off season. You know, I always say, I got to tell you what I'm going to do to be a better AD. What are you going to do to be a better coach?
0: Yeah.
1: Just an open-ended question.
0: Yeah.
1: There's no right answer.
0: Right, right.
1: I just want to be thinking about getting better. That's all.
0: I always find the complexities of these relationships interesting to talk about. Growing up for me in the pro ecosystem, more often than not, you know, watching my father in his career having to dance with a relationship with Pat Riley, right? And he's Pat Riley's boss, but Pat Riley's Pat Riley, and he's the coach. And so, you know, if you're running the team and you have a very powerful coach in the community, it's like a little bit of a different deal.
1: Oh, you know, absolutely. What I mean? I mean, you know, Pat Riley and your dad is a great example of that.
0: Mm-hmm.
1: First of all, your dad's his boss, but he makes a hell of a lot more than your dad did.
0: Mm-hmm.
1: And although I'm sure your dad did okay.
0: Well, but that's besides the point. Is well
1: so you got you're the boss, but yet that guy's got all the media in his hand.
0: Yeah.
1: He's got all the big money people there.
0: Yeah.
1: And so the threat is, well, if I don't give him this little widget, Pat's going to be whispering to somebody and then I'm going to be a jerk.
0: Yeah.
1: So you wind up kind of getting, I'm feeling sorry for your dad and for me, you get kind of chipped away at, you know, like I said to somebody, I said, they used to, the university, Rick could park wherever he wanted, and I'm supposed to tell him not to.
0: Right.
1: And he just went to the Final Four.
0: Yeah. Yeah.
1: And he's going to say to me, well, are you going to fire me? Well, what do I do? I give him a lecture. I do this. And finally, I said, you guys ticket him. And what they did, they didn't, oh, that's Rick Majerus. We can't do that.
0: Yeah.
1: So I'm supposed to do that stuff while I'm doing a multi-year contract with him. You know? So it's a power position is really hard. The thing that was good and bad is when I started, I had to let the football coach go and the basketball coach go.
0: Yeah.
1: So I could walk. This is not ego. You know that. Walk softly but carry big stick.
0: Sure. Yeah.
1: They all kind of knew that even if the big guys didn't do the right thing, I was going to make that move.
0: Yeah.
1: Worrying about where they're parking, worry about an extra T-shirt, why they didn't show up at this meeting. I just couldn't. I just wasn't me. I couldn't deal with it. And I just thought, that's where a lot of people internally, well, how did Rick get away with this? How did this happen? How did it happen? I want to say, well, if Rick did what you did last week, it'd be a national story and you may lose your job.
0: Right, right, okay, right. Yeah,
1: so,
0: yeah.
1: You know, yeah. Anyway.
0: No, I think this is really fascinating. And the reason I framed the question that way is during your time at the school, you had very powerful, very successful coaches reporting to you.
1: Yeah.
0: Whether it was Rick or Urban or Kyle or whoever.
1: Mm-hmm.
0: And again, if you're winning 3 or 4 games a year, or if you're last in the league, you don't necessarily have the same cachet as you do if you're winning Pac-12 championships or going to the NCAA tournament and winning games. Like when a coach has a tremendous amount of success, like Rick did, and also
1: Kyle and Urban, yeah.
0: Yeah, and also kind of intertwined in this topic is not just a successful person, but somewhat of a complex person that at times may have been hard to have as your employee, if I could put that delicately.
1: Sure.
0: I just wonder what it was like to balance all that.
1: Well, it's hard because you only have one card. That's really the only card. What are you going to, you know, you're going to cut their salary? Yeah, I tried to do that. And then next year they win like crazy and you have to give more anyway.
0: Right. Yeah.
1: You know, so it's really, you're right. You hit on a dynamic And it kind of drive you a little crazy because everybody's different. Mm-hmm. Every coach wants something different and this and that. And if you try to put them all in the box, you're done.
0: Yeah.
1: Because their creativity's gone. But then you got people that want you to do a public flogging if they didn't come to the meeting.
0: Right.
1: And so it's an interesting dynamic, and it's so public too. You know, like if you're running a car dealership and you got the number one salesman doesn't send their forms in right, you can kind of do something, but you're not going to read about it.
0: Yeah.
1: Or hear it on the radio.
0: Yep. Mm-hmm.
1: And so it's hard, and part of it's self-preservation. But what I liked about it, it was perfect for me because I didn't want to deal with all the details.
0: Yeah.
1: I didn't want to deal about what offense you're running, who you're recruiting. I just want you to have the right values, and I'll try to give you some advice along the way and, you know, try to keep you. You know,
0: yeah.
1: That's part of the thing. How do you keep good coaches?
0: Yeah. Yeah.
1: You know, that's as much as anything.
0: Did you care about being liked? I read a book last year called The Courage of Being Disliked. And it basically talks about how, you know, in your, certainly if you're a front facing public personality or if you have a job as high profile as you did, the inevitability of people disliking you is a reality of your day-to-day existence. Did you give a rip about whether or not you were liked?
1: Sure. I mean, whether I was liked, I wanted people to get along with me. I didn't want to walk around and think everybody was a jerk. You know, but part of me is how I treat people and how they treat me was a big deal with me.
0: Yeah.
1: You know, so that was important. It couldn't be phony. I had to be honest about it. And sometimes it didn't sound right. But I told Kathy I could be mean in a kind and loving way.
0: Mm-hmm.
1: Okay, you know, because I think you don't want to be disliked.
0: Right.
1: That dislike's kind of not important. And nice or whatever. You just have to be respected.
0: Yeah.
1: I think that's it. It's not about being liked. People say, okay, that was a tough decision, but he ethically looked at it. I don't like what he did. I think he's a jerk. I think he's this. They ought to run him out of town because of his decisions. That's okay.
0: Yeah.
1: You know, that was – everything bothers everybody. I don't care who you are. If somebody says you're a jerk.
0: Sure.
1: Kinda, if you don't – you're bad. If that doesn't bother you, there's something wrong with you.
0: Sure.
1: You know, and it doesn't mean you need to be loved. But you need to be respected.
0: And also everyone moving in the right direction and understanding what we're trying to do
1: right.
0: here.
1: They, you know, it's not giving lectures. It's saying, hey, if you want them to be detailed, if you want them to do things, if you want them to be doing their preparation, then you better be prepared.
0: Yeah.
1: If you want them to care about everybody in the team, then you better care about the lowest paid person in the building.
0: Yeah.
1: If you do all those things and they kept those values, but you give them a lecture, you're not going to give a coach a lecture on how to treat people.
0: Right.
1: You're just going to hope when you treat them well, and they don't, you say to them, you know, coach, do you know how much it would mean if you went by and said hello to that person?
0: Yeah.
1: Do you know how much that mean to that employee?
0: Yeah.
1: You don't give them all the shirts in the world.
0: Yeah.
1: They go home and tell their buddies at church, hey, you know, Coach Urban just said hello to me.
0: Right, right.
1: He's a great guy.
0: Yeah,
1: yeah. So anyway, simple things.
0: Would you ever hear from the parents of players?
1: Got older. The more I was in the job, the helicopter parents came more and more.
0: Ah, okay.
1: But I said to him, if you want to talk to me about how your players are treated or how they're doing in school and how they're doing that, but if you're going to talk to me about between the lines,
0: yeah,
1: who gets to play, what they're playing, I said, that coach is hired, that coach is the surgeon.
0: Yeah.
1: And that coach does what they do in there. If a lot of patients die, then the coach gets fired.
0: Yeah.
1: I said, but I'm not going to talk to you about that.
0: Yeah.
1: I just not. And I said, that's the evaluation of coach. And, you know, I just fully believe that in this day and age, you got to listen to parents, though. And you got to kind of ease it through and do whatever. But, you know, I said, hey, that's what the coach's job is.
0: Yeah.
1: Well, they're favoring so-and-so. And I always this close to say, yeah, Phil Jackson favored Michael Jordan, too. For a good reason, too, right?
0: Right, right.
1: Yeah.
0: Yeah, I was actually talking with somebody who played for Rick recently, and we were talking about how there's no way he could coach today.
1: No.
0: You know, because it's not just about, to your point, you have to listen to the parents maybe in a different way than you used to. You can't coach these kids the way that you coached Britton Johnson or Mike Doliak or some of the things that were said or done.
1: Yeah, yeah.
0: You know, it's just a different deal.
1: He would have had to change so much, you know, that it would have been so hard. At least that's what everybody thinks and I would have to think. I mean,
0: yeah.
1: I always say he was a smart guy and a very interesting collection of people in one person.
0: Right.
1: But I just think it would be too much for him. I mean, you know, even if now it's almost hard to he was abusive with his voice and stuff like that.
0: Yeah.
1: Those days are gone. And sometimes even correcting him in a strong way is gone.
0: Right. Yeah.
1: So I think he would have a hard time. But I do remember his discipline, best discipline, the bench.
0: Yeah.
1: The bench.
0: Not going to play. Yeah.
1: But he couldn't have coached now. Who's kidding?
0: Well, Urban tried the NFL deal, and right. he got some hot water. And now he's great at media. If he can do this as long as he wants.
1: Right. Yeah.
0: But I was actually thinking about this because we've talked a lot about what I perceive to be potentially the most dramatic offseason we've ever had in the sports ecosystem in college this last offseason. December of 25 last year was so wild. When you started to hear the Witt stuff and you're like, maybe this might be it.
1: Oh, boy, yeah.
0: And then he gives the press or the media availability after practice and says, I guess I'm in the transfer portal. Then Sharon Moore loses his job and you're like, what's going on? And then boom, a week and a half later, Kyle's hired and it's like, what's next? And Kalani is flirting with Penn State and he ends up staying down there. But the last time a coach left, you were in charge and it was Urban. Mm-hmm. What was that? I mean, maybe I'm asking you to compare what we just experienced with Kyle to Urban in a way, but obviously two very different situations. But when Urban decided like he was going, what are your memories of that offseason?
1: Well, it's interesting because I think for me, he knew that when I hired him, I was going to be, supportive. He went to the biggest of big.
0: Sure.
1: And I didn't want to be Bowling Green treated poorly when he left our place and whatever. But the transition was somewhat like a blur when I think about it. And sometimes I go back and things we've done. I said, how did we get that done? How did that really happen? We had Kyle and Urban coached the team.
0: Yeah.
1: And Urban took coaches with him.
0: Right.
1: And, they worked together on it. And I don't know how it happened. And then it was kind of all a blur. And then, getting Kyle on board with BYU being open at the time was another blur.
0: Oh, man, that was wild.
1: God, that was, and I knew people would think, well, he didn't hire Kyle when he hired Urban. But I watched Kyle a lot because I knew Urban was going to be gone.
0: Yeah.
1: I figured if we're winning, then you can hire the quit. And I knew I wanted him, but yet I think he and some of his folks think I wouldn't wanted him.
0: Mm.
1: So I had no backup plan. I had a backup plan. But I hope that I never had to use it,
0: So
1: and that was just a blur. That whole time was a blur.
0: So, but Kyle was the guy.
1: Yeah.
0: Yeah.
1: Yeah.
0: Okay.
1: I mean, I wasn't, it was obvious to me and the president, but now whether we could get him was a whole different story.
0: Yeah.
1: And I still, would think, oh God, how did that happen? So I look back on some things and said, how'd those two guys coach that game together?
0: Yeah.
1: How'd that work so well? How did Kyle's transition? And, I just kind of shake my head and say, oh man, I'm glad I'm not looking at that now.
0: Yeah.
1: I'd be too worried.
0: We had, Porter, you might have to help me. The BYU defensive lineman from 84, Jim Herman. We had Jim Herman on the show a few months ago, and I can talk about it because Jim told the story on air. Jim was in New York, and he was with Steve Young, and they were in a car, and they were going to an event, and the phone rang, and it was Witt. And he said, I'm coming home. He said, I'm taking the BYU job. He told them that he was taking the BYU job, and then they're celebrating, and then, whatever happened over the next 24, 48 hours. It's like, well, wait a second.
1: Well, he called me and said that at 7 o'clock at night, which I wrote down, and I said, do you think you're going to recruit better athletes than BYU? Mm-hmm. And I said, now, I got to get going then. I just want to know. And he says, well, I got to get going. I got people to call and do that.
0: Yeah.
1: And he said, well, look, give me 2 hours. And I said, okay. And then 2 hours later, almost on a dot, he called and said, I'm staying.
0: Wow.
1: I think the players and all that stuff had a lot more to do than anybody like me.
0: You think you got a lot of phone calls?
1: From players? I think so, yeah. Or they came by and see him or whatever.
0: Yeah.
1: I mean, I think it was all that stuff.
0: It is so wild how a decision that was so consequential came down to the final hour like that. Because can you imagine how much that would have changed?
1: Oh.
0: If he decided to take the BYU job?
1: Yeah, you're making me nervous now.
0: Well, I mean,
1: I would have been at San Luis Obispo as the equipment manager.
0: All right. For more stories like this, go to chrishillstories.com and check out the book 31 Years in the Front Row. If you are a Utah sports fan, it is a must read. So go to chrishillstories.com. Before I set you loose, what's the reaction been like to the book?
1: It's been good. It's kind of what I wanted. In terms of the purpose was to memorialize for my family and friends and the walk down memory lane for people. Some people nationally got interested. I haven't pushed too hard using the university alumni stuff to help. I just am a little skittish on that right now.
2: Yeah.
1: I just feel a little, I don't want to be pushy. So that's gone well. Jim Delaney, who a good friend, he was the commissioner of Big Ten. He calls me as soon as he did that, and he said, I'm going to write my book too.
0: Oh, nice.
1: He was 31 years here. He says, the problem is you had Majerus and Urban and changing leagues and stories about those guys. But, you know, it's some of my friends in the business, but it's been nice. I feel good about how it's gone on. I made one mistake and it cost me some money. I had to change one letter in the book.
0: Seriously?
1: As it came out, one letter. It cost me quite a bit of money and it delayed the selling of the book and people wondered where they were.
0: Huh.
1: My daughter-in-law's name's Darcy.
0: Oh, okay.
1: And they had a picture with their family.
0: Okay.
1: And my wife said they had a Y in there. It's an I.
0: Oh.
1: So I thought, what am I going to do?
0: Yeah.
1: No, I don't give a damn if it hurts people buying the book or whatever. I don't want to be on the record that I don't have my daughter-in-law's name spelled correct. Oh, she's sweet. She wouldn't do anything. I thought, her kid's going to look at that. And so people say, why can't I get your book now? The second edition is coming out. I called myself, one letter? Can't you just change one letter and get it done tomorrow?
0: Yeah. You did the right thing, Dad.
1: I said, I don't care.
0: Make the decision.
1: I don't care. I'm not going to be on anybody's bestseller list or whatever. I did it for what I did it, and I'm happy that it is what it is and run into people of the oddest sort that would say, I read the book. I said, that's cool.
0: ChrisHillStories.com. It's ChrisHillStories.com. Dr. Hill, always a pleasure. Good to see you.
1: Thanks, Sammy.
0: All right.
1: Always good.
0: Dr. Chris Hill, former Utah Athletic Director. We'll catch a break, and we'll switch gears to some soccer with Kurt Schmidt coming up next on ESPN 700.
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4: That's the only question that I have outstanding for the Kansas City Chiefs. What the offense looks like, who's going to be calling the plays, who's going to step into a leadership role. Those are the things that I'm going to be looking for more so than Patrick Mahomes being ready. Because based on all of the things that I've seen circulating, this dude is healthy. It's just a matter of whether or not the Chiefs have put enough in place around him where we can see Mahomes get back to being one of the most productive quarterbacks in the National Football League. Because if you look at the trajectory the last 3 years, there's been this steady decline. Even though the Chiefs have gone to Super Bowls during that span, we haven't seen Patrick Mahomes play up to the level that we're accustomed to. And so now this is the season where Patrick Mahomes has to prove me right and prove everybody wrong that wants to be the first to the party to predict the Chiefs' demise.
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10: Getting pads on, seeing who's who, very pleased with the physicality. Love it. Love the progress of the offensive defensive line, how competitive we are. We got to do it without being combative. There's a type of a nasty you have to have, and you don't necessarily have to be friends all the time, but we got to get to the party healthy. So I love what I'm seeing in terms of just the toughness. Here, you know, you're also working situational football a lot of the time, some two-minute drill, some four-minute drill, different stuff you're going to see in a game. We're not good enough in the two-minute situation right now on offense, and we got to clean that up.
2: 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Real Salt Lake over the weekend bested Liga MX side Atlante 4-0 in League's Cup action. Zach Booth, Sergei Solons, Lucas Engel, and Pablo Ruiz each found the back of the net in the win. League's Cup rolls along as RSL takes on FC Juarez in the Phase 1 finale, 7:30 p.m. tomorrow at America First Field. 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

0: just like gonna play thunder. Some sound from Utah practice coming up in just a little bit. We'll let you hear from Morgan Scali, Utah coaches and players, as it is week two of fall camp up on the hill for the Utes. Some good stuff today from Dan Sorensen and Dr. Chris Hill. Real Salt Lake will continue their Leagues Cup journey coming up against FC Juarez tomorrow night at America First Field after handling their business against Atlante over the weekend. A lot to talk about with our guy Kurt Schmidt on a Monday afternoon. What's up, Kurt? How are you?
1: I'm good. How are you?
0: I'm well. Appreciate the time. Let's not bury the lead. I continue to say I get it. I also will continue to say I don't like it. It is a very exciting success story for both Xavier Gozo and Real Salt Lake for the developmental system that you can now tell young players that you have proof of concept. But walk us through this entire thing as rumors have been permeating for a number of months about Xavier Gozo and whether or not you would elect to move him on to another side. And it looks like it will be Crystal Palace. I'm not sure what details you can share at this point, but kind of walk us through this, Kurt.
1: Yeah, I mean, look, it's still something. There's still a few hurdles to get over and around, or around to get everything sorted. But, you know, look, it's something where, as you said, you get it, but you don't like it. I hesitate to say that, you know, we're a little bit in that camp where it's like, yeah, I mean, we want to keep this group together. They've been successful in the first half of the season, but you know, things get to a point and we're in terms of where we are in the football ecosystem, this club, you know, we have to listen when people have interest in our players. And I think we should, you know, it's bittersweet, right? We should take it as a compliment that we have players that are attracting interest from the likes of clubs from the English Premier League. And I think it's something that's a testament to, first of all, the player himself, Gozo, and, you know, and his family and everything that brought him to this point, but also our coaching staff, you know, and the entire club, the development structure from the academy, you know, U15s, U17s, U18s, Monarchs on up, and the work that they've been able to do. So it's not a case where, you know, we obviously were looking to move in right now, but sometimes the timing doesn't always cooperate and the offer gets to the point where it's something you've got to consider doing. But it's also something, just to tie it into the season shift next year, it's something that has certainly been on lots of people's minds, obviously, and it's one of the reasons the season shift is coming to pass, because as the league becomes more a part of the international transfer market, we have to come to terms with the realization that this is the window when European clubs are doing most of their buying, you know, and to be fair, also they're selling, or when players are out of contract. And so from a transfer market standpoint, it's more beneficial for this to be our off season, because obviously this is a transaction that, you know, if it happens in the off season is, you know, still all the other things that it is in terms of, you know, a proud moment for Gozo and obviously still losing a talented player, but it's a little bit, you know, easier to do something like this in the off season going forward. And, you know, I think after this summer, we're going to be in a place where this hopefully doesn't happen as much.
0: So forgive the reductive nature of the question, but was this just as simple as getting the number you guys were looking for? I mean, what elements went into this decision?
1: Look, I think there certainly was a number. There's various other, you know, I would just say a number, but I'd say just the overall terms of the transfer agreement and everything. And, you know, there's certainly an element of that. I think there's also a big element of the opportunity to Gozo. And obviously we care a lot about him as a person and a player. And, you know, it's not a situation where, you know, if we move him on to another club, you know, he's out of sight, out of mind. You know, he's a local kid that came through the entire pathway from academy up to the first team. He's from Utah, grew up around the corner. Like, he's, you know, he's someone that we also wanted to make sure, you know, emotionally we're invested in his continued development and success. And, you know, and also some of the terms of the transfer agreement, we're invested in that financially as well. So it's not just the financial terms. It's also finding the right opportunity so that, you know, the player can continue to fulfill their potential.
0: Okay. So, and we'll get over to some other things. And like I said, to kind of bring you into the interview, this does give you guys a very cool story to tell, and you've already had some players that you moved, Andres Gomez and others. So you've already had the ability to say to young players, you know, if you want to come through our developmental system, whether it's the lower club or Pablo himself, this can be part of your future. So what does that story now sound like, Kurt? How can this benefit RSL moving forward?
1: Yeah, I think it's important that we continue to have the ability to tell that story. And, you know, I think the transfers, the bigger transfers that we've done in the last few years have laid out a couple different pathways, which is important from the standpoint of, you know, you mentioned this earlier, right? The recruitment side of things. So when we're out there recruiting, whether it's for the first team, for the Monarchs, for the Academy, whether it's out of, you know, we're looking at guys coming out of college, obviously, or, you know, guys coming out of USL or coming to move, you know, to live and play soccer in Utah as high school kids, you know, from other parts of the U.S., it's important to show that, you know, number one, that we are we're capable and invested in their personal growth and development. Number two, that, you know, we have opportunities for them to play, because it's one thing to develop and have the ability to play, but then you need to be at the right place that gives you those opportunities, because it's not the case everywhere, unfortunately, these days. And I think it's getting better, but, you know, I think we're still, you know, one of a smaller number of clubs that has that opportunity. And then it's also important that we give them a platform, right? So playing is great, but if you know, if there's not a platform, and that can be everything from like our profile globally of being a club that does produce and have talented players, but also the success of the team. And so we know that the success of the team on the field, the first team, is critical to these players having this opportunity, for us having the opportunity to to transfer these players. That's very reliant upon the quality of the team around them. The team needs to be good, and that enhances their value and their development and their ability to fulfill their potential. And so those are sort of the three elements that we can go out and tell the story, you know, that, hey, we're going to develop you. You're going to get an opportunity here. And when you get that opportunity, when you do well, you'll have the platform to take the next step when that's appropriate.
0: You know what I'm just realizing? I've never asked you the Gozo story. Like, I'd be curious, now that this Gozo story has this incredible, well, ending for us here in Salt Lake, and we'll continue with him as he goes elsewhere in the Premiership and hopefully National Team World Cup. I mean, of course, we'll all be cheering for him and watching him closely. But take us back. When did you guys first discover him? And how would you articulate the elements that have gone into this incredible developmental story?
1: Yeah, I mean, well, if you want a good story, you know, my good friend, Mr. Beltran, is a much better storyteller than myself, especially when it relates to the Academy kids. But what I will say is, you know, I remember Gozo from sort of the minute, more or less, that I got here, right? He was, you know, he was in the U15s around the time that I arrived in Utah, and obviously one of the more talented players there. And I think, you know, he deserves the credit, all the credit in the world for his ability to adapt and develop and grow within our system. You know, I think we continually tried to challenge him by pushing him into higher and higher levels as he was capable, always trying to give him enough to stretch him, but not so much that it overwhelms him. And he rose his level and rose to every challenge as it came. And, you know, I think, like I said, we have to be deliberate about providing that opportunity. And I remember having, you know, obviously Gozo debuted, I think it was in 2023, you know, for the first team. And, you know, we've been having conversations about Gozo's involvement in the first team going back that far, obviously. And, you know, I think it's important that as a developmental club, philosophically, like, we have to be deliberate about those moments and those opportunities and how we provide those opportunities. But they are opportunities, right? And it's up to the player to seize them and also to earn them, right? And I think Gozo was someone that earned it in training with his work rate. He was a good teammate. He was always a guy that the coaching staff had a ton of time for, whether he was, you know, a starter in that moment, a sub, or someone who, you know, wasn't even in the match day squad. He was someone that I think the coaching staff always had a ton of time for, because he was just eager to learn, and he was a sponge as much as you could be, and ready to incorporate what you tell him into his game as much as possible. And, you know, I guess one story I'd have is just, I remember him working on his own, you know, I think it was last year or the year before, as soon as the season was over, I think within a day or two, I was walking in the office because it was Trey on the field outside on his own. And, you know, I think players that take responsibility for their own development like that are the players that will go the farthest.
0: When, and I mean, great little anecdote there. So maybe that's the answer here, but was there a seminal moment in time? Was there a game? Was there, when did you start to think like, because look, he's going to the EPL. He's not going to a second division league in Brazil or down to Mexico. Due respect to those ecosystems. He is going to the English Premier League. He will be playing in what most people believe to be the best league in the world. When did you have a moment where you realized maybe this was actually his potential?
1: Yeah, I mean, look, I think his physical profile has always looked like that, right? He's got not just the speed and the size, but the capacity to perform at a high level. That's what they look for at the highest levels of football these days, right? That's what teams in the Premier League are looking for in terms of a physical profile. And that's something that, you know, you can't just grab someone and say, hey, we're going to teach you how to be really fast and how to be able to run all day and, you know, and make sure that you always work. Like, it's hard to teach those guys that thing, right? So can you grab someone with those attributes and then mold the rest of it? You know, how do we improve their tactical IQ? How do we improve their technique? How do we improve their functional technique? How they execute things in certain moments?

0: Mendoza always had that capacity. And then it was just about pushing him. Because, again, you know, at the youngest age groups, it's, you know, with his peers, when he's in his age group, even at the younger ages, it was easy to sort of physically dominate his peers, right? Like, and so there was always like, hey, Gozo's doing great, but like, can he keep doing that when it's, you know, when everyone else is kind of bigger and faster and stronger? Is he going to continue to be big, you know, faster than everyone else? Is he going to find a new way to succeed? What's he going to do? And, you know, I think challenging him where, you know, we tried to put him into moments where the physical aspect isn't something he could lean on as a crutch as much. You know, that's something we try to do with players like that is make sure that they develop those other parts of their game and don't just solve problems with their speed or their physical prowess. So, and that's something that we tried to do with him. And as every time we challenged him with a new level, he would need it. And I remember seeing him, you know, start at striker for a Monarchs team that wasn't doing well at the time. And you could just see like, okay, he's got something, right? Like he can have a real impact at this level. And at the time, I think he was 16 years old. And so, you know, even though that league isn't always the oldest league, but the fact that he can step in with older, you know, either older academy players plus some younger pros, you know, anywhere up to like, you typically like 22, 23 years old as a 16-year-old, that's obviously a good sign that he can adapt his game and continue to have success. So, you know, it's things like that that give you that inkling like, hey, he could go pretty far here.
1: Last thing, then we'll move on. I do think this is a rather seismic moment in RSL history that dates back 22 years now. And this success story, I think, is very notable. And as a guy whose job it is to identify talent, how do you foresee him performing in the biggest league in the world? How do you think Crystal Palace uses him? What do you think the future holds for this young man?
0: Yeah, I think, you know, look, I don't want to make predictions more because I don't want to limit him. I think his potential is boundless, and you know he can go as far as he wants to go. But you know, again, that being said, he also needs those opportunities to grow and develop and continue to learn. And I'm not worried about his I guess growth mindset or willingness to learn and adapt. And I think, like you said, it depends on how they use him, what position they use him in. I think a lot depends, you know, soccer players, athletes in general, a lot rides on confidence, right? So how do you expose him to those moments such that he's challenged but also has enough success that he can have confidence to keep going, right? And is still encouraged. So I think there's still a lot of work to do there and a lot of deliberate effort that needs to go on the part of, you know, his coaching staff where he goes next. And they need to make sure that they take good care of him. But I think his potential, you know, sky's the limit.
1: So I don't want to speak for every fan, but it feels like, you know, when it comes to a dynamic like this where you're able to get that amount of money for a player, I think fans understand that you have to say yes to it. And I think fans understand that the player wants what the player wants. But I think what the fan hope would be, Kurt, I guess if I could reduce it, would be to reinvest the funds in talent, right? I mean, you got the money, so go out and add to the group. Is that fair?
0: Is that fair that that's what the fans, is it fair that the fans think that, or is it fair to admit the fans think that?
1: Is it fair to
0: probably yes to both, but yeah.
1: I would say, is it fair to expect that that's the plan would be a better way to ask the question.
0: Yeah. I mean, look, I think there's a couple things there, right? Like one is replacing Gozo and I find it difficult to even talk about that because he's, I think, a unique player that it's tough to replace his production like for like, you know, and obviously we've been scouting for this for a while, and you know, we've been looking for a player like, hey, who can contribute here like Gozo, who can contribute there like Gozo, and it's very difficult obviously to find the right profile. So, you know, it's gonna come in and it's gonna be a bit different, but the intent and the goal is to make the team better, right? It's not so important that we replace Gozo with a carbon copy. What's important is that the team is strengthened and continues to grow together. It's also important to realize, you know, if we sell Gozo and then spend all the money on a veteran replacement who might come in and have a really reliable level right there, then it's sort of tough to keep doing this, right? And one of the things we need to do is continue sort of the churn of when we have a young player that we develop into an asset that is transferred, is we need to invest the funds in additional assets, obviously, as well, because otherwise

0: Otherwise, this process sort of ends, and then you run out of the ability to continue to invest because you haven't developed anyone that you can then sell. So we need to make sure that we keep not only investing in young players that can be assets for the future, but also continue to provide opportunities and platforms for young players that are within the system already. And obviously, we've got additional young players besides Gozo that are performing well right now, or at least players that we've provided an opportunity platform to, like Sergio Solon, like Noel Koliskin, like Diego Luna, obviously. Zach Booth as well recently has grabbed a new position and wrapped his arms around it and done really well. So we have to make sure we continue to give those guys a platform and an opportunity. But our intent for the summer window is to strengthen the team as much as we can, because we've obviously got off to a good start. The return from the World Cup has been a little rocky, but obviously it's been on the road, and we look forward to changing all that come this weekend.
1: Pablo joined us last week and told I thought it was a very endearing anecdote about Gozo, when the news broke, and I guess he was going to be in the 11, and then, you guys had to pull him for health concerns because, of course, the new club wants to make sure their player is ready to go, that when he saw Gozo, Gozo walked over to Pablo, gave him a hug, and when Pablo tried to pull away, Gozo pulled him closer and was kind of getting a little bit more emotional. He just said to Pablo, thank you for what you've done for me. And as you referenced earlier, the bulk of the credit in this situation goes to the player. But what does this success story say about your head coach?
0: Yeah, I mean, I think it says a lot about the whole coaching staff and their ability and willingness to work with, on player development. I think it's a critical element of coaching in MLS is player development. Even at the teams that are quote unquote spending a lot of money, every team, due to the cap system and the structure of this league, you've got to develop young players, you've got to develop mid-20s players and even older players. Like you just have to develop players. You have to teach them things. You have to work them into your system. And I think it's a credit to Pablo and Jamal and Fred and Mirza and everyone, I'm forgetting people now, but like everybody that has a hand in his development and spends time working with him and the rest of the group on video, on the field, and their tactics, doing one-on-one work, functional training. If we didn't have a staff that that took the time to do that, then we wouldn't be able to operate as the club that we are. We wouldn't be able to punch above our weight like we can because of their ability to take a player that maybe like a Noel Koliskin that Portland waived essentially after 1 year out of the draft. We took him in and he deserves a ton of credit too. But again, our staff working with him to turn him into what's, a starter for us now. So, I can't say enough good things about their, not just ability, but willingness and the hard work they put into that.
1: All right. Let's move over to the current state of things. A thought on, a must win that you guys were able to get over the weekend against Atlante. And now a game that you helped me understand this. I believe that you need to beat FC Juarez and then get some help to advance to the next stage of the League's Cup. Am I accurate with that assessment?
0: Yes, we need to win, and that'll put us on 7 points. And then we need a decent amount of help. There's a good chunk of teams. There's only four teams that advance on the MLS side, and there's six teams maybe that have won their first two games and are ahead of us. And then there's I think one or maybe two teams that are still also ahead of us, but have either have won and tied and maybe won their shootout that we're competing with. So if we win, it puts us on 7 points, and that gives us a chance, especially with the goal difference that we picked up on Saturday. We need a lot of help from the League MX teams playing the MLS teams ahead of us. And, we need them to take some points off of those guys to give us a shot at advancing to the next round.
1: All right, last thing before I set you loose, Pablo gave us a health update last week, and I referenced this to him. I think it's when we had Eddie Pope here. The old saying about a center back, like, you have a good center back when you just feel a little bit more at ease when the player's on the field, and then you notice pretty quickly when he's not. And I just feel like Justin Glad has become that for you guys. So I understand Emeka might be getting back closer and closer to full health, but let's just get a health update, Kurt, before I say you lose.
0: Yeah, I mean, I don't think there's a dramatic health update, I guess. I mean, the best update is that we're not adding players to that list. But Emeka is getting closer. He's obviously been out a long time. And so, you know, more than just the injury recovery, but we also need to make sure we get him fit enough so that he doesn't hurt anything else once he does return to play. So that's what we're taking great care to do. And then Justin Glad, same thing. We're building him up slowly and assessing as we go. And hopefully we don't spend too much time without him on the field. As you said, he has become very important to us, but I also feel like the guys deputizing right now are doing a pretty good job. And, you know, Phil and DeAndre and, you know, Juan Arias in this last game, along with Lucas and Sam, have done a good job of filling in. I think other than that, we have Griff is out right now. He picked up an injury in St. Louis, which, you know, has opened the door for Pablo Ruiz, who's done actually really, really well and really grabbed his opportunity in the last week or so. So, you know, look forward to that continuing as well.
1: All right, buddy. Appreciate the time. Good luck tomorrow. We'll chat soon.
0: Good. Sounds good. Thanks, Vince.
1: All right, Kurt Schmidt, technical director for Real Salt Lake. RSL continues their League's Cup journey tomorrow against FC Juarez after beating Atlante over the weekend 4-0. As Kurt just outlined, they need to win tomorrow night at America First Field and get some help from some teams in front of them. Back to MLS play coming up on Saturday. I believe it's Minnesota and then Dallas. So a couple of home games before they hit the road next weekend in Orlando. Kurt stops by today courtesy of our friends at IFA Country Stores. What do you know? It's time to start thinking about football. And we're only a few weeks away from the best time of the year. Now's the time to prep your field. Make sure you're using IFA Step 3 for the weeks ahead when the weather is still hot. But as the dog days of summer give way to fall, it's time to start thinking about Step 4, our fall and winter lawn fertilizer. Either way, you can find out more by visiting ifa.coop online. All right, coming up next, Morgan Scalley addressed the media today. We got some sound from players and coaches as Camp Scalley rolls on up on the hill. That's coming your way next, right here on ESPN 700.
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10: Getting pads on, seeing who's who, very pleased with the physicality. Love it. Love the progress of the offensive defensive line, how competitive we are. We got to do it without being combative. There's a type of a nasty you have to have, and you don't necessarily have to be friends all the time, but we got to get to the party healthy. So I love what I'm seeing in terms of just the toughness. Here, you know, you're also working situational football a lot of the time, some two-minute drills, some four-minute drill, different stuff you're going to see in a game. We're not good enough in the two-minute situation right now on offense, and we got to clean that up.
9: 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Real Salt Lake over the weekend bested Liga MX side Atlante 4-0 in League's Cup action. Zach Booth, Sergei Solons, Lucas Engel, and Pablo Ruiz each found the back of the net in the win. League's Cup rolls along as RSL takes on FC Juarez in the Phase 1 finale 7:30 p.m. tomorrow at America First Field. 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

0: Dallas Cowboys have signed Quinnen Williams to a 3-year, $105 million deal. It's a lot of money. Hell of a player. Great defensive tackle. Did you see this story about a golfer who lied about his hole-in-one, and now he has to resign his membership from a country club?
1: Oof. I missed that one.
0: So.
1: Not here.
0: No.
1: Not a local story, right?
0: Just St. Louis. So, an amateur golfer has resigned his membership at a St. Louis area country club after admitting to a now viral cheating scandal in which he faked making a hole-in-one. His name is Zach Holland, who's a former college golfer. He's a 2 handicap. So apparently he placed his golf ball in the cup on the par 3 fourth hole before the start of a membership event at Wing Haven Country Club, located in Missouri, and then lied about acing the hole during the tournament, offered the ball as proof of a hole-in-one to his playing partners. So it's pretty wild. As the story goes, he completed the first 3 holes with his group before telling his playing partners that he needed to take a personal phone call, allegedly regarding his morally ill grandmother. So he went ahead and teed off on the 4th hole, this par 3. While they played the 4th hole, in order to keep up with the pace of play, Holland told the group that he would tee off on 4 ahead of them and then meet them on the green. And when his group approached the hole, he told his playing partners that he, quote, thinned his tee shot but did not see where the ball ended up. Then they went up and found the ball in the cup and assumed that he made a hole-in-one, celebrated before contacting the superintendent. And then there was security footage that was reviewed by the staff, and they saw him driving near the 4th hole well before his scheduled tee time. And then he said he ultimately admitted to club officials that he faked the hole-in-one, and then he resigned his membership. Apparently there was money on the line if you made a hole-in-one on this hole. And, so don't cheat at golf, kids. You strike me as someone that could get loose with the rules when you play golf.
1: Only in like a defiant way, not in a under the table way, if that makes sense, right? I'm not like running up and putting my ball in the hole and then claiming I got a hole in one. But if I can't play the ball where I lie, I'm going to stomp that grass. I'm going to get that out of the way, right? I'm going to, you know, make sure that I can at least swing my club, despite what may be some really uptight rules keepers.
0: So you're not above improving your lie.
1: Not really. Yeah. I'm also not competing for money. So I think that's a big caveat here.
0: Golf has some pretty silly rules. Like,
1: right,
0: if I hit a good drive and I drive up and my ball is in like a divot, I'm taking it out of the divot.
1: Right.
0: I'm not playing it in the divot.
1: Or a sprinkler head.
0: Yeah. I believe, don't you get relief from a sprinkler head?
1: Maybe. But then again, that's part of the reason that I'm like probably defiantly pushing the rules, because I don't necessarily know them all.
0: Okay.
1: But no cheating. No overt cheating.
0: Well, I mean, improving your lie by the letter of the law is cheating.
1: Yeah.
0: Divots are ridiculous, though. And let me take this time to give a PSA to the golf community. Fix your divots, please.
1: Of course. Care for the course.
0: In the fairway, on the green, fix the ball mark. Okay, let's do the things. But yeah, if I'm just playing Bonnie Saturday golf with buddies, the ball's coming out of the divot.
1: Yeah, I got a club length. Sue me.
0: What about if you hit a good drive and it's right off the fairway? Are you one to kind of put it back in the fairway?
1: It's like in the rough a little bit.
0: First cut rough. Oh, just right off.
1: Honestly, I like hitting out of the first cut.
0: See, I do too.
1: I quite like that. So I'm good there.
0: Okay. What about gimme putts? What's the
1: no
0: rule?
1: No gimmies.
0: No
1: Not
0: gimmies.
1: Even a gimme.
0: Zero gimmies.
1: Because that's the thing. I have seen professional golfers miss more than gimme putts.
0: Yes.
1: So
0: yes.
1: Step up and make the putt.
0: Yep.
1: It's not a gimme just because you want a birdie. Just because you hit a nice shot off the tee, you're on a par 3 and you're a couple feet from the cup, hit the putt. If you don't,
0: yeah.
1: You don't get a score in my book.
0: Ball goes in the hole.
1: Yeah, I agree.
0: Yeah, after I played in that tournament, did not play well. and understood what actual scoring looks like. I've been doing that every time I play. Mm-hmm. It's affected the handicap a little bit.
1: A little bit.
0: No gimme putts, put everything out. No improving a lie. But yeah, like to your point, we're not playing for money. We're not playing for trophies. You can fix your lie from time to time.
1: And yeah, no gimmies. Like where do you stop there? Right?
0: Slippery slope is what you're saying.
1: You hit a ball into the sand just off the green. You think you're a hot shot. I'll chip that right in. Give it to me.
0: No, I'm with you. But do not fake a hole in one at a member event at your country club just because there's some money on the line. Apparently, like, and golf bros, like, calm down. Apparently, this guy is getting like death threats. Golfers take themselves far too seriously. But yeah, a golfer has resigned from his membership in St. Louis after faking a hole in one. I'll have to look. I want to see the security footage. Right.
1: That's what I want to see.
0: Of him driving up and putting the ball in the hole, how he thought he was going to get away with this. Also, another lesson where we're always being watched, wherever we are. Currently, we're on YouTube. Hello, how are you? So if you're going to cheat, you're going to get caught.
1: That's another good PSA. You're on camera.
0: Should we hear from Morgan Scali?
1: We can do that.
0: All right, Utah practice, week two, Camp Scali up on the hill, and Morgan addressed the media earlier. Here's what he had to say.
2: Morgan, how was the first week for camp, plus with the pads and everything with your team?
3: Pleased with the first week. Talked about getting pads on, seeing who's who. Very, very pleased with the physicality. Love it. Love the progress of the offensive, defensive line, how competitive we are. We got to do it without being combative. There's a type of a nasty you have to have. And you don't necessarily have to be friends all the time, but we got to get to the party healthy. So I love what I'm seeing in terms of just the toughness. Here, you know, you're also working situational football a lot of the time, some two-minute drill, some four-minute drill, different stuff you're going to see in a game. We're not good enough in the two-minute situation right now on offense, and we got to clean that up.
4: What kind of progress have you seen from the offensive line so far?
3: A ton of progress, much cleaner. In terms of execution, you know, less false starts, more working together. And I'd say, Kyle, you just look at the body compositions on these guys. They're a lot stronger, a lot tougher, a lot more durable. And so, Coach Gross, Coach Gerke, as well as Coach Saunders and his strength staff have done a great job getting those guys ready for fall camp. And it's showing up, you know, particularly in 9-on, you know, really it's the run game that you want to see these guys tee off and see how physical they are. So I'm loving what I see.
2: Ideally, when would you get those starting five on the line?
3: Ideally today, but you know, it's a work in progress, and those guys know that they're continually competing. Once we feel like we've got the right five, they'll know it, because it's important that those guys, you know, gel. But right now we're not there.
5: Last week, Coach McGivin said the install was a lot better than it was in the spring. Just what did you see from, you know, the offensive progression from, you know, the end of fall or end of spring to now?
3: I would attribute it to those players getting together and going through their scripts together, you know, making sure that you have leadership from the quarterback position and guys that are bought into getting better every day. So the reason for the better execution was what they did, you know, during our time off as coaches and the player-led practices.
6: The competition behind Wayshon Parker at running back, Steve Chavez-Soto being key to that, what's going to be key to his development in locking down that RB2 spot?
3: Well, it's all their development. You know, and each guy, Markey's done a great job of being clear with them on what he needs to see from them. You know, Chavez-Soto, it's maybe running a little bit more behind his pads, staying a little bit lower, a little bit more consistency, catching the ball. Same thing with Bam. You know, Matiaki Helu is a guy that we've been waiting to get healthy. He's finally to that point, and so we'll see what he brings. He's a very hard runner. You know, and I like what I see out of Hunter Andrews. We're going to give some some reps there at the running back position, give him a little bit of versatility, add in there the ability to hand it to our rhinos. I'm putting that out there. I want to see Semi and Sione get the ball. That'd be fun, wouldn't it? But yeah, each one of those guys knows what they need to do to get better. And Bray, for that matter, Bray is a guy that wanted to be more of an every down back. And so he's got to continue to put on the weight and spend time in the weight room. All those guys understand, and it's made very clear to them what they need to do.
7: With how much confidence of line, what are you liking so far and where they still need to improve?
3: I would say, you know, the thing that both Inoke and Luther have been doing is making sure that, you know, what happened last year with the run fits and all that stuff, we are working run fits every single day, and they're spending extra time in the film room, becoming, you know, much more football intelligent, situational football. I love the toughness too. Some of those guys that were, you know, poo-poo Carsons, your younger guys last year, having to step up and take a leadership role. So I mean, just like the offensive line, you're kind of sitting there at the beginning of fall camp. What progress did we make? We made a ton of progress. And so can't quite tell you right now who those starting D tackles are going to be. There's a lot of competition at the DN spot as well. But we do have quite a bit of depth at the DN spot. D tackles where we're trying to create a little bit more depth.
8: Morgan, Coach Shaw talked a little bit about just Indiana being kind of a blueprint for success in the modern era of college football. I'm kind of curious, what have you kind of learned from their championship run that you want to apply to your own program here? I know that's kind of a macro question, but, just what are your takeaways on that?
3: Well, I would say you want to be a complete team. The thing that you see with Indiana, they were very good offensively. You know, you look at all their statistics, and they're sitting there really in the top 25 or top 12. If you're talking about making the playoffs, you're looking at your top 12 teams and what they're doing. Indiana is, not only were they efficient on offense, they were very stout and physical on defense. And on special teams, you know, you look at punts blocked, you look at all the different special team statistics, and they're showing up in all those. Add to that, they're very disciplined. I think them and Ohio State were the only two teams in college football that were in the playoffs and had the least amount of penalties. The Indiana was one or two, I can't remember, but that, you know, not only are they playing good football, they're disciplined. They are disciplined. They're not jumping off sides. They're not doing, you know, stupid penalties that lose you games and ruin situations for you. So, you know, that's what you want to see out of your team, is just complete football, playing tough, playing smart, and being disciplined.
9: Urban Meyer was here last morning, over, I think, on Friday or whatever. Why was he out? What message did he share with the team while he was out here?
3: Oh, just that if you want to be elite, you have to focus on becoming elite at the hard things. It's not, you know, if you're a wide receiver, the number one thing they wake up to is not, I can't wait to go block. They want to score touchdowns. So, you know, it's understanding what are the hard things in my position that I'm asked to do, and focus on that every single day. Because if I can master the hard, right, then I'm much more of a complete player. So Coach Meyer obviously knows how to win football games, knows how to motivate football teams, and nothing but love for him and what he did for this university, did for me, and it was great to have him back.
0: Gentle reminder for those of you pining for Utah football sound, for those of you looking for more Utah football sound, whether it's Morgan Scally or Colton Swan, or Kevin McGivin, or Sharif Shah, or Devin Dampier, et cetera, et cetera, et cetera. 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

0: Dr. Chris Hill, noted author, among other things, is live in studio for the next hour. Hello, sir. How are you?
1: I'm doing great. Can't complain.
0: So, look, just give us the Dr. Hill update. Seems like life is good for you. What's going on right now?
1: Yeah, it's going good. You know, going well. Excuse me, my grammar.
0: You're good.
1: You know, doing a little traveling with the family, riding my bike, trying to stay outside. But even though it's so hot, a man in my tenderly age, make sure I drink a lot of water.
0: There you go.
1: And been doing a few things with grandkids. They started playing a little golf, and they're already much better than I am. My granddaughter doesn't want to play from the ladies' tees because she hits it further than me. And I just put my grandson on notice. He's at the Blues next time we play.
0: Oh, okay.
1: So, yeah, I've been doing a little bit of that. Kathy and I have been, you know, just doing our Utah thing, trying to get up in the mountains when we can during the week.
0: Yeah, yeah.
1: When you're retired, there's no weekend, so you go up during the week to do winters or something like that.
0: So you're like my dad. You're going to tell us where we tee off from.
1: Yeah,
0: whether
1: exactly.
0: We like it or not.
1: Yeah.
0: Because we were just talking about maybe we could play together, you know, when the weather is a little bit better, and you've assigned me the black tees. I have to play from the
1: absolutely,
0: tips.
1: Absolutely.
0: Okay.
1: And I'm playing from the whites. Sometimes I play with a group like 78 guys. All guys but me play from the whites, and I just walk up and say, too bad, guys. That's why we got a handicap.
0: Yeah, absolutely.
1: So, I mean, it makes it much more fun. A lot of guys have these ego deals where they, you know, all right, I'll play from the Blues today. And you're going, my 180 drive doesn't help playing from the Blues.
0: Yeah, yeah.
1: It's okay for the whites.
0: Did you play growing up at all?
1: I didn't start playing golf until I became the AD.
0: Okay.
1: Okay, never.
0: Yeah.
1: You don't play golf in Jersey. I've never taken a lesson. I don't want to practice. And the game does not fit my personality.
0: Yeah, well said.
1: But I love playing.
0: Yeah.
1: Because it's very few, one of the very few sports you can hit a shot and say, that's as good as a pro.
0: Yeah. Mm-hmm.
1: And you can't dunk like Jordan, and you can't do anything, but that's, and that brings you back.
0: Yeah.
1: But that's, the handicap is great and all that. So, but I never played. I have the shortest backswing probably in America by far. And, you know, I just don't have the patience. You know, I'm used to playing something where you run around and, you know, a guy that has a wide open jump shot misses it more than he has one somebody on him because you're sitting there thinking.
0: Right, right.
1: So I try to get my 32 swing thoughts down to a little bit. One time I took, you know, those flaps the quarterbacks have where they have the plays?
0: Yeah, yeah.
1: So I got one when I was working from the equipment guy and I was playing my buddies. So I got up in the first tee and I had the flap on my head down, slow back swing low.
0: Yeah.
1: Da, da, da.
0: Yeah, yeah.
1: And then I threw it away. But anyway, that's what I've been doing.
0: Yeah, you've got to limit the swing thoughts. In fact, the guy who I'm working with now, shout out my guy Jordan Blocks up at T-Box, he'll put 20 different things in my head when I take my lesson, and then he'll send me out to play, and he'll say, don't think about any of this stuff. Yeah, well, then why am I taking a lesson?
1: I know. Well, that's what I said. I don't like to practice because we've had never taken a lesson because that practice too much in my life. You know, I don't want to practice, and I don't want to have somebody teach me, and so I just go play, and it's just fine. But, you know, it's kind of funny. Cal Ripken, you say talking to somebody, Cal Ripken, who seemed like a wonderful guy, came out of his speak when Bill Kennenberg was the guy, and he was telling stories about something, how you put something in somebody's head. And, you know, he was playing shortstop at the time. Some guy, you know, got a double, and he's had like a 15-game winning streak.
0: Mm-hmm.
1: And Cal Ripken, supposedly, it may not be true, but it was funny, he says, I said to him, hey, now, it looks like you're getting the hips into the ball a little bit more when you're swinging on this streak. Is that true? That did the guy in for another 2 or 3 games that he didn't score. So you put something in your head.
0: Yeah.
1: Now you got to get a little swing a little harder.
0: Yeah, yeah, yeah.
1: That'll help you.
0: Yeah, yeah.
1: Or hips into a little bit more. Then it's a duck hook. But anyway.
0: Yeah, it's a unique challenge for sure. And like you, like my grandfather loved the game.
1: Yeah.
0: And he would always tell me, he's like, you can be good at this if you want to try it. And then I go out with him. And I would get so, two things, bored and frustrated.
1: Yeah.
0: Like,
1: yeah.
0: I was a basketball player. I'm like, I want to run around. And now I so badly wish that I played when I was younger.
1: Oh, I wish I had played now.
0: Yeah, because all of my friends that started when they were young, no matter how much I play now, I'm never catching them.
1: Well, you watch them swing.
0: Yeah.
1: And you say, okay, all right.
0: Yeah.
1: That guy started playing early.
0: Yeah, you can tell right away.
1: Most of the guys I play. So, you know, now, I just picked it up because when I became the AD, you started playing in these scrambles and all this stuff. And, you know, but then I started like, it's fun because you get a chance to be with people, have a good time,
0: jockey
1: back and forth, you know, lose $6 in a day and feel like it's the end of the world.
0: Right, right.
1: You know, when you have a great game, you can't go home and tell your wife because she'll just be bored. Yeah. I'm number seven, honey. I did this.
0: They're not impressed at all. They don't want to hear it.
1: But anyway.
0: No, I can remember.
1: So that's it. That's what I'm doing.
0: First time I broke 80, I came home and told my partner. I'm like, hey, I broke 80. She's like, well, I don't want you. What does that even mean? I'm like, do you know how hard that is to do? Please, a little credit here. Over the years, playing, did you play with coach like Majerus and Kyle and Urban?
1: I played, you know, one of my mentors said, don't play golf too much with your head coach.
0: Okay.
1: Okay. So I played with Urban once, besides scramble tournament, but Urban once at Hidden Valley, 90 miles an hour, lost by a stroke. He plays the same speed, runs up, hits it, doesn't take a sec. Play with Kyle one time. Of course, he just rigid, plays right, plays fast, but has the same exact speed. Then I played with Larry one time, and he was surprisingly – he hits the ball so high because he's so tall.
0: Yeah.
1: So I played each one of them. I had a really good time, you know. And then I've have since played with Larry when I go – if I go see him in San Diego.
0: Oh, cool.
1: You know, but he's really good, you know.
0: Is Larry the best of the bunch? They say basketball translates to golf.
1: Baseball and basketball.
0: Yeah.
1: You know, and – boy, you talk about three competitive guys, Urban, Kyle, and Larry.
0: That's why I want to know.
1: I think if I were to bet, I'd bet on Larry probably.
0: Jake Larry?
1: Yeah, okay. He hits so far with his length.
0: Right.
1: You know, I mean, it's just like that. He, you know, so the time I played was pretty good. He's the one that told me the Jordan story, though. I said, give me one story. When I play with the guys, I try not to talk business with them.
0: Sure.
1: Yeah, you know, I just want to get out and just let them know I'm not too much of a jerk. And, you know, they can have to put up their boss for 3 hours.
0: Right.
1: You know, that's it. But no, he's funny. He had some fun stories because he played with them then. So.
0: Are you allowed to tell the Jordan story on air?
1: Oh, yeah. That one's not bad.
0: Let's hear it.
1: So Larry's still recovering from an injury with the Bulls and Jordans with baseball. But then Jordan's back and he's working out in the room and in the gym. And the first day, Larry's working out, and Jordan's a little bit this. And then all of a sudden, like, the third day, he's, like, freaking out, working hard. And Larry goes, you come back, aren't you? He goes, yeah, but we don't going to have a press conference. So Larry, the day of that, Larry goes in and gets his camcorder and interviews Jordan in the locker room, all dressed up, before he came out for his interview. He's coming back. And Larry goes, here I am at KUZT, you know. And he got it, and he keeps weird stuff like that. He's got signatures of everything, but that was when I said, just give me a Jordan story. And that was his Jordan
0: love
1: story.
0: Love it.
1: Yeah.
0: Yeah. Larry Koskoviak, for our younger listeners that maybe aren't familiar, how's he doing? He was always so good to me. I kind of bummed out when he got.
1: Yeah. He and his wife and his family go. We got real close to them through our kids. Yeah. And our grandkids. And he seems to be doing pretty well. He's got his daughters. He's got one legit 6'4".
0: Okay.
1: That's at Penn State. Freshman, going to be on volleyball. Got recruited. Everybody big and just ridiculously good because Jan was good.
0: Yeah.
1: And then he's got the other one that's a twin that's 6'1", and she's playing at Stanford's beach volleyball or sand volleyball.
0: Nice.
1: So he's following them around.
0: He's being a
1: volleyball dad.
0: Yeah,
1: it's a little funny with him on the sidelines because they come in and play here a couple times with the club teams.
0: Yeah.
1: And here's this dad, 6'9". You know, cheering for the team and standing up and on. You're going, Larry, come on, give it a rest.
0: Yeah, the competitive nature of coaches always, you know, because Witt, Urban.
1: Oh, yeah.
0: Yeah, Larry. And Morgan's the same way.
1: Oh, yeah. All of them are like, boom. You know, which they need to be. It kind of goes without saying. But
0: of course.
1: I think those head coach guys have got a little bit more of a twitch to them with that.
0: Are there any other commonalities? Because as I've often said, whether you're on the show or not, if we look back on your tenure, one of the elite things you did was identify coaches. You hired a lot of coaches that continue to win a lot of games, right? So you got to be competitive. Yeah. And Morgan, to Morgan's credit, one of the things he'll always talk about, because they'll talk about the culture that you're trying to build and how to figure this out with pay the players this and how do you retain. And then he says, none of this matters if we're not winning games.
1: Right.
0: If we win games, people will donate, people will show up as long as we're winning, right? So, but outside of the competitive thread that kind of permeates, what other qualities do great coaches have?
1: I think great coaches are really smart. You know, you look down the road and look at really smart guys in the pros or whatever, and they get them to do what you want them to do when they're supposed to do it.
0: Mm-hmm.
1: Okay?
0: Yeah.
1: If you got your role and, you know, the Godfather roles was Rick, but you got your role. Sometimes it was defined a little nasty. Mm-hmm. But if you did what you're supposed to do when you're supposed to do it, that to me is a coach knows what they're doing.
0: Yeah.
1: Even when you're watching, and I refer to Rick a lot because you could see him more on the sidelines, mm-hmm. you know, but even when the third team guy was in, if that guy didn't do what he was supposed to do and set the screen he's supposed to do, he got on him because everybody knew what they were supposed to do. And just like Urban and Kyle and now Bed Morgan, they make them be better than they really are.
0: Mm-hmm.
1: That's something that he used to quote, like Bo Nagahe, who works up there.
0: Yeah.
1: Now he said,
0: yeah.
1: "Hey, he just made us think we were better than we were."
0: Yeah.
1: Urban did, and you know, so
0: it's a magic to that.
1: Yeah, that's the kind of things that I can tell when you watch somebody if you're getting them to do the right thing, if they're being unselfish and they're down by up by 30, and they're unselfish, that tells you that it's supposed to. They're not because I'm going to get mine today.
0: Yeah.
1: You know, I'm going to heck with the game. I'm going to get keep me in. I'm going to get fouled and make my free throws.
0: Yeah.
1: And build the average.
0: Yeah.
1: But that's a coach's – good coaches, those they don't put up with that.
0: And Rick was a master at that.
1: Yeah, they all define the rules. Rick was a master, you know, and like I said, he – I can't put this on a radio, but how he defined it, you know, the kid knew what his – Josh Grant will tell you a story when you see him.
0: Sure, yeah.
1: He'll tell you. You know Josh.
0: Josh is one of my favorite radio guests because you do is make space and he's going to do the Josh Grant thing. And the other thing I really love about Josh is he very much cares. You know,
1: he does.
0: It's not a guy that's hopping on air to blow hot air. He's sending out a message like, no, I want Utah basketball to be back to what it was.
1: Yeah.
0: He cares a lot.
1: Oh, he does. He does care a lot. So good guy.
0: Does Alex Jensen demonstrate the same traits from your knowledge? Because look, as I continue to say, Al's my guy, friend of the show, friend off air as well. My sister-in-law and his wife are like best friends. So. Yeah. I love and care about Alex Jensen as a person. So when I cover the team, it's laced with the desire to see him do well. I didn't think it was going to be great last year, but it has to be better this year than it was last year.
1: It has to be. Alex stopped by the house about a week or two, and we talked for about an hour or so. And, you know, to get back to your question, you know, he's smart. He obviously knows how roles are important. He understands that real well. The question is he going to be able to get the players, you know? And I think he will if he has the financial support. And I think all those intangibles he has in terms of that. So if he can get the players, which is always a name in the game, and Kyle would said that with every interview he had. But I think Alex can identify talent. And if he can buy them, he'll get them. I saw Kyle Whittingham when he was back for 2 weeks on vacation at the pool and he was with his grandkids. And he said, I said, how's it going? He goes, oh, great. You know, of course, that's what you'd say. And he said, Chris, they haven't said no to anything. I said, Kyle, if I had another $150 million in our checking account, I don't think I would either. But really, the reality is now for, I think I mentioned this before, a guy, if you can identify talent, you know, the Mike Doliaks or the Alex Smiths and those people, and a Kyle can, and then just buy him.
0: Yeah.
1: It doesn't matter. We said it doesn't matter if he's ever met a high school coach in Illinois ever.
0: Yeah.
1: Goes in there to Illinois, Carbondale, and finds the best running back since sliced bread. And
0: right.
1: You want to come to Michigan? Here's what you pay you.
0: Yeah. Yeah.
1: What the hell? He doesn't have to know anybody.
0: You know, it's funny. I was at Rick's camp when he first saw Doliak. we were at the camp together. We're the same age. I remember Mike walked in and, you know, Rick saw this. Because I don't think he knew much about him prior to the camp. And he saw him and just saw his size.
1: Mm-hmm.
0: But I can remember being at camp with Doliak and not thinking he was ever going to be able to play because he just didn't know how to play.
1: No, he didn't start till his senior year in high school.
0: But Rick, and Mike deserves the credit for putting in the work. I mean, he ended up playing in the NBA for a number of years. And when I first saw him play, he looked like a baby deer.
1: Yeah. Well, it's amazing what happens. You know, that's the thing. That's what worries me a little bit about now with what's going on with all the sports, you know, with the payment and then the transfer thing.
0: Yeah.
1: You know, those two things have made it really hard because, you know, you think Alex Smith wouldn't have been there any longer in a year? Andre?
0: Yeah.
1: You know?
0: Weddle? I mean, we could go down the list.
1: Yeah, you could go down the list and somebody could just buy them, you know? And so that's, you know, I have a great grasp of the obvious, but that really – sometimes I think about – what would you want to solve first, the money or the transfer thing? That's an interest. I can go both ways on that argument.
0: Yeah. So I've been of this mindset for 5 years now. Well, I guess we're coming up on 6 years where, okay, now we're presented with the reality that these kids can get paid. Good, good, good. This business was built on the backs of employees that were never paid. So good. Right. Great. They can get paid. And then the ability to decide where they want to play. Okay, good. Great. That's fine. If only we had a model to solve this issue, and we do. It's in the pros. If we're going to pay them, and if they're going to have the ability to decide where they want to go, then if they land at Utah, okay, Devin Dampier, 3-year contract with a player option, you're going to get paid this end, but you can't leave because you're under contract, and if you're an NFL player, there's an out for you to go to the draft. I don't know why we just don't do it.
1: You're going to get me on this one, but, you know, geez, way back, early when I got started, and I talked to Bob Bowlesby, who was the AD at Iowa and then at Stanford and the Big 12 Con. We talked about a year ago about it and said, you know, the presidents were supposed to have presidential control, Knight Commission, all this stuff. And you got chemistry professors, God bless them, and history professors that are presidents, you know, and they last about 5 years because that's the way it goes. Mm-hmm. And you're saying the whole thing is not run. And presidents, you know, we're worried about people being workers or employees that are going to unionize. Who cares? You know, in my mind, I wish they would just take football and try it. Mm-hmm. Say, okay, we're not in the NCAA financial anyway. Let's do our own thing and make them employees. And then you can have, I'm fine with them making money. Mm-hmm. I'm fine with them, you know, running out their contract. What I'm not fine with for them. Because we all know most of them are never going to play in the pros, and that's no everybody rolls their eyes when they say that. But they don't get to be someplace. They don't get to hang out with a team, and all of us know that that's what's a great thing, bouncing from place to place to place.
0: Yeah,
1: gives you none of that part of your life. I mean, I still have that with guys that we do a Zoom call once every month. I mean, it's just crazy, and that sounds corny, but there's part of that. Part of that's sticking it out. Mm-hmm. And, you know, I wish they'd just make them employees, separate from everybody else, and see what they can do. You know, it ain't going to happen in Congress, okay?
0: Yeah.
1: Because they'll add 16 things onto the bill before you know it.
0: Yeah.
1: But those two things can be solved, I think, by that. But it's just this resistance of universities about being them employees. And I'm not sure. They're student employees, like student workers.
0: Correct.
1: The person that works at the union building, although nobody goes there anymore, he is a worker and goes to school. And the other thing is that I wish, and this is just me and everybody rolls their eyes, is this whole eligibility thing and going to school, I don't know how you're eligible going from one school to the other because they don't accept credits. Mm-hmm. And I know everybody on your air is falling asleep right now because they think this is old-fashioned. But
0: it has to be solved.
1: So, my experience tell you right now, one of the great joys is watching these kids that maybe had nobody in their family graduate. They don't make the pros, and they got a degree in their hand.
0: Yeah.
1: That feels good.
0: For sure.
1: You know, and you watched them all these years. You know, and some came back and got done. Your boy Britton did that.
0: Yeah.
1: You know, played, we helped him, came back, got his degree, and I thought, it's pretty cool. That's why he's a Ute guy, because he spent years there.
0: Yeah.
1: You know.
0: And a lot of these athletes, Britton among them, Britton is like a regional VP for a car company in St. George, and he had his pro experience. But to your point, most of them aren't going to play pro ball. The ones that do oftentimes burn out after two or three years, you got to go do something with your life.
1: Well, yeah, but it's just fun having that connection with people that you grew up. You know, you grew up, you had fun, fans got to know you. Some people stay where they went to college, but at the end of the day, you know, that experience for 98% of the people is maybe lost.
0: Yeah.
1: At least in football.
0: Yeah.
1: You know, but, you know, the stories on the road and traveling, all that stuff is fun. And I just, you're supposed to be fun.
0: Yeah.
1: Total work.
0: It is. I say that all the time. This is supposed to be fun. I think a lot of people are fearful that, you know, leaning even more into a pro model will make college football not feel like college football because so many people love it so much. But Mac was in studio last week for an hour, had a couple things that I wanted to run by you. And then we got to talk about the book. Okay.
1: Yeah. Okay.
0: Gave me a copy. We got to do that. See how that's going. Dr. Chris Hill is live in studio. 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

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Dr. Chris Hill, former Utah athletic director, is live in studio. And Dr. Hill, we had Coach Mack in studio last week for an hour. Always great to chat with him. But I was a little bit surprised. He said 10 wins,

0: Morgan. 10 wins expectation year one. I continue to kind of cover this thing with curiosity because I don't really know what it's going to look like. I like Morgan. I've known him forever. But 10 wins year one, Morgan Scali, Utah football, that feels like it would be a big win.
1: I happen to agree with Coach Mack.
0: Okay, I like it. Good.
1: I know it's big. It's big. But, you know, you look at some of the things down the road, and we, you know, we've got quarterbacks back. We got, you know, not as tough a schedule. I mean, they could be tougher, I mean, if this Houston team turns out, whatever. Yeah. But it's a pretty favorable schedule. And I wouldn't say I'd be disappointed if they didn't get 10. But if you said, what would be a – where you'd walk away saying, yeah, that was a good year.
0: Yeah.
1: That was a good year.
0: Yeah.
1: And, you know, that's high expectations. But we always said, though, no sense being afraid of high expectations.
0: Yeah.
1: You got them yourself.
0: Yeah.
1: You know, it's not like, you know, Morgan's not going to be happy if he – goes 6-6. I mean, not even close.
0: Right, right.
1: But, yeah, is that what Max said?
0: Yeah, right out of the gate. So I was like, wow. Let's have high expectations.
1: Right.
0: There's no reason to not have high expectations. But as a guy who had to hire and fire coaches, there's got to be this kind of, like, nervousness permeating throughout the community just because we have a very talented guy but who has never been a head coach before.
1: Right, right.
0: Two coordinators who are new to this space, not new to the jobs, and then five offensive linemen, all of who are in the NFL, and there's a former head coach who's now in Ann Arbor. I just think there are a lot of unknowns.
1: There are. I mean, you say that, and all of a sudden you think, well, maybe seven games. Or, you know, if you look at that generically and just describe that position to any school in the country, but yet, you know, Morgan's been there a long time, knows the players, you know, I think has put together a good staff, when I can tell. I'm real biased on Jordan Gross.
0: Sure.
1: So I can't see straight on that one.
0: Yeah, that's your guy.
1: I told Morgan, I said, he'll in a year from now, he'll be the best assistant coach in the league.
0: Yeah.
1: You know, I just, he's the best.
0: Elaborate on why for our listeners who don't know.
1: Well, he's really smart. To say how good he was as a player, he was first-team All-American on a losing team as an offensive lineman, not being on national TV.
0: Yeah.
1: Okay? But every time I've talked to him, he's got humility. He's got things figured out. I'm not in love with him. I'm just saying that's how it is. He's just got the package, you know, and his ego is in good shape, and he's a real, real cerebral player. And when I watched him interact with some of the athletes in other sports and stuff like that, he just had it.
0: Mm-hmm.
1: He just had it, a way to get people to come together on things.
0: Do you think Morgan just has it? I mean, like, as a guy who, again, identified coaches, do you feel like Morgan is the guy for this time?
1: You know, that's too tough for me.
0: Okay.
1: You know, that is too tough because I'm just biased about Jordan in an assistant coaching position. Mm-hmm. If you said Jordan was a head coach, I'd say, well, I'm not so sure yet.
0: Yeah.
1: And Morgan, I think he's got all the aspects. But you said when you move over one step in that chair, it's a little different.
0: Yeah.
1: You know, are we going to punt or not? Let's, you know, you got to make decisions. Mm-hmm. Not, I think Morgan can. He's fired up enough to do it and seems like he can recruit well. So I don't have any negatives that he, like I just said, I think we could win 10 games. So I think he could be good.
0: Yeah, yeah. And look, getting your quarterback back is it's just everything.
1: Yeah.
0: You know, you need a good O-line, and a lot of people are bullish on the receivers, but. You know, Devin Dampier's announcement that he was returning, Dr. Hill, just it came on the heels of bad news after bad news after bad news.
1: It was fabulous.
0: It was Kyle's leaving, and then it was like, wait, he's taking six assistant coaches. Wait, John Henry Daly, Smith Snowden, bunch of recruits. And suddenly we're all just waiting. Like, Utah football fans needed some good news.
1: That was it.
0: Devin's announcement was a shot in the arm.
1: That's pretty darn good news.
0: Oh, it's excellent news.
1: Yeah, and I apologize. I don't know this other quarterback's name.
0: Bert Ficklin.
1: Yeah, okay. Yeah. So both of them stay.
0: Yeah.
1: I mean, the odds of that, in my mind, I'm sitting there, you know, sitting on my couch watching something and thinking, boy, that's going to be hard.
0: Yeah.
1: But he did it. So, you know, and that, you hate to say it, but that's not hate to say. It's just he touches the ball every play.
0: Yeah.
1: You know, that's why they're paid so much in pros. I mean, it's probably the one position of all the sports around that has more influence on the game than anybody.
0: Right. Right, right. So with fall camp going on, I was kind of chuckling as you entered studio and we were talking about, you know, with Porter in here, how, you know, July, August in a city that doesn't have Major League Baseball. I mean, we cover our soccer team and I love our guys at RSL and the World Cup was fun. But, you know, this is the deadest of dead times for NBA coverage. There's no college basketball. NFL camps getting going. But when college football fall camp actually

0: really begins, it does start to become a little bit more exciting to do the job because you see college football right around the corner.
1: Right.
0: But you were saying, like, yeah, all the coaches are, we want to play fast, we want to be tough, we want to be physical, because you do kind of hear the same thing. It's the season of hope.
1: I used to laugh about that all the time. Every coach in the country is going to come in. We're going to be up-tempo. We're going to do this. We're going to do that. Run and gun. We're going to be fun. We're going to recruit crazy locally. We're going to get all the local guys. And, you know, it's the same shtick.
0: Yeah, yeah.
1: Of course, I had the same shtick, too. So.
0: Of course.
1: Yeah, well, I would do the same thing.
0: That's kind of what I wanted to ask
1: vanilla.
0: You. Like, well, how much of it is calculated? Like, how much of it do you guys discuss? Like, okay, this is the message we need to send to our fans, you know, prior to the games getting going. Because once the games get going, then there's nowhere to hide. Then we can see if you're right or wrong.
1: Yeah, I think from my standpoint, it was more like getting a feel for, does the coach kind of know what they're really good at, and do they go to your strength? Talk about your strengths. Don't worry about anything else.
0: Uh-huh.
1: You know, and if you really are going to be run and gun, do it. But at the end of the day, everybody really wants to be kind of run and gun.
0: Sure.
1: You know, they want to be balanced, maybe, you know, whatever, 60, 40, 40, 60. And maybe passing's more of a big deal now than it was 20 years ago, and it is probably, but, you know, but back and forth. So I think you don't sit there and say, okay, this is how I'm going to handle the media, because it changes in a second.
0: Sure.
1: You know, our quarterback, now I won't say the quarterback get hurt, but let's say something happened, boom. You know, all of a sudden the expectations are down.
0: Yeah.
1: Or all of a sudden, I'll never forget Marshall Faulk. He plays for San Diego State. Everybody recruited him for a linebacker, except he was a running back, San Diego State.
0: Mm.
1: Plays against BYU, whoop, 300 yards as a freshman.
0: Yeah.
1: Okay, that changes our view of Alex Smith.
0: Yeah.
1: Woo. Okay.
0: Yeah.
1: All right.
0: Yeah.
1: Things happen all overnight, you know?
0: Yeah.
1: The good and the bad could happen too, you know? So it's coaches have to be really, that's why I said smart. They really have to think on their feet as best they can. And they got to be careful not to do something that they're going to read about the next day, which is disappointing for you guys because it's not as much fun.
0: Well, I mean, look, as somebody who wants Utah football and Utah basketball to be as good as possible, I'm not interested in the salacious stuff. Let's talk about whether or not the team is going to be good. I wonder what you think the differences in responsibilities are for Morgan now, because he's talked quite a bit about this. And, you know, in college football, and it's a little bit different now because there are so many moving pieces that a head coach can't do it all. That's why we're seeing general managers. We're seeing numbers guys. We're seeing, you know, head of recruit. Like, the staffs are bigger now. And, you know, there are people next to Morgan that can help him. Where once upon a time, if you're the coach, you're also the CEO and everybody's reporting to you. But when you go from coordinator to head coach, what are the main differences as far as your day-to-day? How many things are actually in your stratosphere?
1: Well, you're coaching the coaches, you know, and you're not getting in there and micromanaging what they're doing because you hired him, you trust him. So part of it is, you know, have a listening ear on the offensive side of the coaching staff and the defensive side. And then you got to handle the emergencies. It sounds funny, but, you know, when something else cracks, it's Morgan's got to be ready to deal with it. And so a lot about coaching the coaches, a lot about the vision with the team, how they're going to, what their culture is going to be. How's that? And you do that by modeling as much as giving lectures.
0: Mm-hmm.
1: You know, I mean, if you want the team to be aggressive and fired up, then you got to be that way. If you want them to, you know, behave themselves, you got to behave themselves. And, you know, you have to be connected and you have to set the tone for practices too.
0: Yeah.
1: We can't be too negative nowadays. I mean, that's just the way, you know, those days are over. You know, so you got to figure out not to coddle and do that. And I think he has to set the tone. That's a big difference. And then he's got to deal with all the outside stuff he didn't have to deal with. It's not all X's and O's now.
0: Yeah.
1: He's going to be less time on X's and O's than he is the other administrative stuff, coaching the coaches. That stuff takes it away from him.
0: When it comes to having to babysit a bunch of young people that are still having their frontal cortex developing and oftentimes make decisions that aren't conducive to what you're asking them to do, how much of the job of the AD is to support the coach in making sure you're making the right call, and how much of it is just on the coach?
1: Well, I think for me, it was I got to be the back of the coach.
0: Okay.
1: You know, he's the deal.
0: Yeah.
1: If I got to take the responsibility, I will, I should. You know, that's just my job. You know, if the coach needs something, I got to provide it. So for me, I wasn't in charge of random, what was I used to say? Random acts of stupidity. Mm-hmm. I was in charge of how we handled it.
0: Yeah.
1: You know, so some things can come up you don't like, but at the end of the day, you got to give the keys to the team. As long as the values are there, as long as you know they're going to care about the kids and going to make them go to school, going to play, not going to be, you know, fighting with people and stuff like that. You got to give the keys and say, go do your thing.
0: Mm-hmm.
1: I don't care if you run, you pass, you do whatever. We all know that you'd rather win 21-18 than lose 65-62.
0: Sure, yeah.
1: You know?
0: Yeah, yeah.
1: So really, yeah. It's mainly just kind of help and never talk about their strategy. Never. Maybe talk about how'd you handle that with the media the other day? And of course, that's had Liz or in the off season. You know, I always say, I got to tell you what I'm going to do to be a better AD. What are you going to do to be a better coach?
0: Yeah.
1: Just an open-ended question.
0: Yeah.
1: There's no right answer.
0: Right, right.
1: I just want to be thinking about getting better. That's all.
0: I always find the complexities of these relationships interesting to talk about. Growing up for me in the pro ecosystem, more often than not, you know, watching my father in his career having to dance with a relationship with Pat Riley, right? And he's Pat Riley's boss, but Pat Riley's Pat Riley, and he's the coach. And so, you know, if you're running the team and you have a very powerful coach in the community, it's like a little bit of a different deal.
1: Oh, absolutely. I mean, you know, Pat Riley and your dad is a great example of that.
0: Mm-hmm.
1: First of all, your dad's his boss, but he makes a hell of a lot more than your dad did.
0: Mm-hmm.
1: And although I'm sure your dad did okay.
0: Well, but that's besides the point.
1: So you got you're the boss, but yet that guy's got all the media in his hand.
0: Yeah.
1: He's got all the big money people there.
0: Yeah.
1: And so the threat is, well, if I don't give him this little widget, Pat's going to be whispering to somebody and then I'm going to be a jerk.
0: Yeah.
1: So you wind up kind of getting, I'm feeling sorry for your dad and for me. You get kind of chipped away at, you know, like I said to somebody, I said, they used to, the university, Rick could park wherever he wanted, and I'm supposed to tell him not to.
0: Right.
1: And
0: right.
1: He just went to the Final Four.
0: Yeah. Yeah.
1: And he's going to say to me, well, are you going to fire me? Well, what do? I give him a lecture. I do this. Finally, I said, you guys ticket him. And what they did, that's Rick Majerus. We can't do that.
0: Yeah.
1: So I'm supposed to do that stuff while I'm doing a multi year contract with him, you know? So it's a power position is really hard. The thing that was good and bad is when I started, I had to let the football coach go and the basketball coach go.
0: Yeah.
1: So I could walk. This is not ego. You know that. Walk softly but carry big stick.
0: Sure. Yeah.
1: They all kind of knew that if the big guys didn't do the right thing, I was going to make that move.
0: Yeah.
1: Worrying about where they're parking, worry about an extra t-shirt, why they didn't show up at this meeting. I just couldn't. I just wasn't me. I couldn't deal with it. And I just thought, that's where a lot of people internally, well, how did Rick get away with this? How did it happen? I want to say, well, if Rick did what you did last week, it'd be a national story and you may lose your job.
0: Right, right,
1: okay,
0: right.
1: So, yeah. Anyway.
0: No, I think this is really fascinating. And the reason I framed the question that way is during your time at the school, you had very powerful, very successful coaches reporting to you.
1: Yeah.
0: Whether it was Rick or Urban or Kyle or whoever.
1: Mm-hmm.
0: And again, if you're winning 3 or 4 games a year, or if you're last in the league, you don't necessarily have the same cachet as you do if you're winning Pac-12 championships or going to the NCAA tournament and winning games. Like when a coach has a tremendous amount of success, like Rick did, and also
1: Kyle and Urban, yeah.
0: Yeah, and also kind of intertwined in this topic is not just a successful person, but somewhat of a complex person that at times may have been hard to have as your employee, if I could put that delicately.
1: Sure.
0: I just wonder what it was like to balance all that.
1: Well, it's hard because you only have one card. That's really the only card. What are you going to, you know, you're going to cut their salary? Yeah, I tried to do that. And then next year they win like crazy and you have to give more anyway.
0: Right, yeah.
1: You know, it's really, you're right. You hit on a dynamic and it kind of drive you a little crazy because everybody's different.
0: Mm-hmm.
1: Every coach wants something different and this and that. And if you try to put them all in the box, you're done.
0: Yeah.
1: Because their creativity's gone. But then you got people that want you to do a public flogging if they didn't come to the meeting.
0: Right.
1: And so it's an interesting dynamic, and it's so public, too. You know, like if you're running a car dealership and you got the number one salesman doesn't send their forms in right, you can kind of do something, but you're not going to read about it.
0: Yeah.
1: Or hear it on the radio.
0: Yep. Mm-hmm.
1: And so it's hard, and part of it's self-preservation. But what I liked about it, it was perfect for me because I didn't want to deal with all the details.
0: Yeah.
1: I didn't want to deal about what offense you're running, who you're recruiting. I just want you to have the right values, and I'll try to give you some advice along the way, and, you know, try to keep you. You know, that's part of the thing. How do you keep good coaches?
0: Yeah, yeah.
1: You know, that's as much as anything.
0: Did you care about being liked? I read a book last year called The Courage of Being Disliked. And it basically talks about how, you know, in your, certainly if you're a front-facing public personality or if you have a job as high profile as you did, the inevitability of people disliking you is a reality of the of your day-to-day existence. Did you give a rip about whether or not you were liked?
1: Sure. I mean, whether I was liked, I wanted people to get along with me. I didn't want to walk around and think everybody was a jerk. You know, but part of me is how I treat people and how they treat me was a big deal with me.
0: Yeah.
1: You know, so that was important. It couldn't be phony. I had to be honest about it, and sometimes it didn't sound right. But I told Kathy I could be mean in a kind and loving way. Mm-hmm. Okay, you know, because I think you don't want to be disliked.
0: Right.
1: That dislike's kind of not important. Nice or whatever. You just have to be respected.
0: Yeah.
1: I think that's it. It's not about being liked. People say, okay, that was a tough decision, but he ethically looked at it. I don't like what he did. I think he's a jerk. I think he's this. They ought to run him out of town because of his decisions. That's okay.
0: Yeah.
1: You know, that was – everything bothers everybody. I don't care who you are. If somebody says you're a jerk.
0: Sure.
1: Kind of – if you don't – you're bad. If that doesn't bother you, there's something wrong with you.
0: Sure.
1: You know, and it doesn't mean you need to be loved. But you need to be respected.
0: And also everyone moving in the right direction and understanding what we're trying to do here.
1: It's not giving lectures. It's saying, hey, if you want them to be detailed, if you want them to do things, if you want them to be doing their preparation, then you better be prepared.
0: Yeah.
1: If you want them to care about everybody in the team, then you better care about the lowest paid person in the building.
0: Yeah.
1: If you do all those things and they kept those values, but you give them a lecture, you're not going to give a coach a lecture on how to treat people.
0: Right.
1: You're just going to hope when you treat them well and they don't, you say to them, you know, coach, do you know how much it would mean if you went by and said hello to that person?
0: Yeah.
1: Do you know how much that means to that employee?
0: Yeah.
1: You don't give them all the shirts in the world.
0: Yeah.
1: They go home and tell their buddies at church, hey, you know, Coach Urban just said hello to me.
0: Right, right.
1: He's a great guy.
0: Yeah.
1: So, anyway, simple things.
0: Would you ever hear from the parents of players?
1: Got older. The more I was in the job, the helicopter parents came more and more.
0: Ah, okay.
1: But I said to him, if you want to talk to me about how your players are treated or how they're doing in school and how they're doing that, but if you're going to talk to me about between the lines,
0: yeah,
1: who gets to play, what they're playing, I said, that coach is hired, that coach is the surgeon.
0: Yeah.
1: And that coach does what they do in there. If a lot of patients die, then the coach gets fired.
0: Yeah.
1: I said, but I'm not going to talk to you about that.
0: Yeah.
1: I just not. And I said, that's the evaluation of coach. And, you know, I just fully believe that in this day and age, you got to listen to parents, though. And you got to kind of ease it through and do whatever. But, you know, I said, hey, that's what the coach's job is.
0: Yeah.
1: Well, they're favoring so-and-so. And I was this close to say, yeah, Phil Jackson favored Michael Jordan, too. Good reason to, right?
0: Right, right.
1: Yeah.
0: Yeah, I was actually talking with somebody who played for Rick recently, and we were talking about how there's no way he could coach today.
1: No.
0: You know, because it's not just about, to your point, you have to listen to the parents maybe in a different way than you used to. You can't coach these kids the way that you coached Britton Johnson or Mike Doliak or some of the things that were said or done.
1: Yeah, yeah.
0: You know, it's just a different deal.
1: He would have had to change so much, you know, that it would have been so hard. At least that's what everybody thinks, and I would have to think. I mean, I always say he was a smart guy and a very interesting collection of people in one person.
0: Right.
1: But I just think it would be too much for him. I mean, you know, even if now it's almost hard to was abusive with his voice and stuff like that.
0: Yeah.
1: Those days are gone, and sometimes even correcting him in a strong way is gone.
0: Right. Yeah.
1: So I think he would have a hard time. But I do remember his discipline, best discipline, the bench.
0: Yeah.
1: The bench.
0: Not going to play, yeah.
1: But he couldn't have coached now. Who's kidding?
0: Well, Urban tried the NFL deal, and he got some hot water. And now he's great at media if he can do this as long as he wants.
1: Right. Yeah.
0: But I was actually thinking about this because we've talked a lot about what I perceive to be potentially the most dramatic offseason we've ever had in the sports ecosystem, in college, this last offseason. December of 25 last year was so wild. when you started to hear the Witt stuff and you're like, maybe this might be it. And then he gives the press or the media availability after practice and says, I guess I'm in the transfer portal. Then Sharon Moore loses his job and you're like, what's going on? And then boom, a week and a half later, Kyle's hired and it's like, what's next? And Kalani is flirting with Penn State and he ends up staying down there. But the last time a coach left, you were in charge and it was Urban. What was that? I mean, maybe I'm asking you to compare what we just experienced with Kyle to Urban in a way, but obviously two very different situations. But when Urban decided like he was going, what are your memories of that offseason?
1: Well, it's interesting because I think for me, he knew that when I hired him, I was going to be, you know, supportive. He went to the biggest of big.
0: Sure.
1: And I didn't want to be Bowling Green treated poorly when he left our place and whatever. But to transition was somewhat like a blur when I think about it. And sometimes I go back and things we've done. I say, how did we get that done? How did that really happen? We had Kyle and Urban coach the team.
0: Yeah.
1: And Urban took coaches with him.
0: Right.
1: And, you know, they worked together on it. And I don't know how it happened. You know, and then it was kind of all a blur. And then, you know, getting Kyle on board with BYU being open at the time was another blur.
0: Oh, man, that was wild.
1: That was, you know, and I knew people would think, well, he didn't hire Kyle when he hired Urban. But I watched Kyle a lot because I knew Urban was going to be gone.
0: Yeah.
1: I figured if we're winning, then you can hire the quit. And I knew I wanted him, but yet I think he and some of his folks think I wouldn't wanted him. Mm. So I had no backup plan. I had a backup plan. But I hope that I never had to use it, you know. So and that was just a blur. That whole time was a blur.
0: So, but Kyle was the guy.
1: Yeah.
0: Yeah.
1: Yeah.
0: Okay.
1: I mean, I wasn't. It was obvious to me and the president. But now, whether we could get him was a whole different story.
0: Yeah.
1: And I still, you know, would think, oh God, how did that happen? So I look back on some things and said, how'd those two guys coach that game together?
0: Yeah.
1: How'd that work so well? How did Kyle's transition? And you know, I just kind of shake my head and say, oh man, I'm glad I'm not looking at that now.
0: Yeah.
1: I'd be too worried.
0: We had, Porter, you might have to help me. The BYU defensive lineman from 84, Jim Herman. We had Jim Herman on the show a few months ago, and I can talk about it because Jim told the story on air. Jim was in New York, and he was with Steve Young, and they were in a car, and they were going to an event, and the phone rang, and it was Witt. And he said, I'm coming home. He said, I'm taking the BYU job. He told them that he was taking the BYU job, and then they're celebrating, and then, you know, whatever happened over the next 24, 48 hours. It's like, well, wait a second.
1: Well, he called me and said that at 7 o'clock at night, which I wrote down, and I said, do you think you're going to recruit better athletes than BYU? Mm-hmm. And I said, now, I got to get going then. I just want to know. And he says, well, I got to get going. I got people to call and do that.
0: Yeah.
1: And he said, well, look, give me 2 hours. I said, okay. And then 2 hours later, almost on a dot, he called and said, I'm staying.
0: Wow.
1: I think the players and all that stuff had a lot more to do than anybody like me.
0: You think you got a lot of phone calls?
1: From players? I think so, yeah. Or they came by and see him or whatever.
0: Yeah.
1: I mean, I think it was all that stuff.
0: It is so wild how a decision that was so consequential came down to the final hour like that. Because can you imagine how much that would have changed?
1: Oh.
0: If he decided to take the BYU job?
1: Yeah, you're making me nervous now.
0: Well, I mean,
1: I would have been at San Luis Obispo as the equipment manager. You know?
0: All right. For more stories like this, go to chrishillstories.com and check out the book 31 Years in the Front Row. If you are a Utah sports fan, it is a must read. So go to chrishillstories.com. Before I set you loose, what's the reaction been like to the book?
1: It's been good. It's kind of what I wanted. You know, in terms of the purpose was to memorialize for my family and friends and the walk down memory lane for people. Some people nationally got interested. I haven't pushed too hard using the university alumni stuff to help. I just am a little skittish on that right now.
0: Yeah.
1: I just feel a little, I don't want to be pushy. So that's gone well. Jim Delaney, who a good friend, he was the commissioner of Big Ten. He calls me as soon as he did that. And he said, I'm going to write my book, too.
0: Oh, nice.
1: He was 31 years here. He says, the problem is you had Majerus and Urban and change in leagues and stories about those guys. But, you know, it's some of my friends in the business, but it's been nice. I feel good about how it's gone on. I made one mistake, and it cost me some money. I had to change one letter in the book.
0: Seriously?
1: Esther K. Mag, one letter. It cost me quite a bit of money, and it delayed the selling of the book, and people wonder where they were.
0: Huh.
1: My daughter-in-law's name's Darcy.
0: Oh, okay.
1: And they had a picture with their family.
0: Okay.
1: And my wife said they had a Y in there. It's an I.
0: Oh.
1: So I thought, what am I going to do?
0: Yeah.
1: No, I don't give a damn if it hurts people buying the book or whatever. I don't want to be on the record that I don't have my daughter-in-law's name spelled correct. Oh, she's sweet. She wouldn't do anything. I thought, her kids going to look at that? And so people say, why can't I get your book now? The second edition is coming out.
0: That's,
1: I called myself, one letter? Can't you just change one letter and get it done tomorrow?
0: Yeah. You did the right thing, Dad.
1: I said, I don't care.
0: Make the decision.
1: I don't care. I'm not going to be on anybody's bestseller list or whatever. I did it for what I did it, and I'm happy that it is what it is, and run into people of the oddest sort that would say, I read the book. I said, that's cool.
0: ChrisHillStories.com. It's ChrisHillStories.com. Dr. Hill, always a pleasure. Good to
1: see you. Thanks, Sammy.
0: All right.
1: Always good.
0: Dr. Chris Hill, former Utah Athletic Director. We'll catch a break.
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9: 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Ari Temkin, Jerem Jordan, and Jeff Schwartz join the show tomorrow talking Camp Scally, Camp Kalani, and fall camps from across college football. 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

0: strange situation happening over the weekend where and our buddy Matt Brown from Extra Points is the first one I saw point this out. I didn't see, I don't live on the internet, so I didn't see all the rumors about Brian Santiago being fired, the athletic director at BYU. So I guess those were out there. I guess rumors were circulating by online BYU people that Brian Santiago was about to get fired. And BYU and their comms team signed up for an account on a BYU message board to respond to the rumors about Brian Santiago, and it's a BYU Athletics official account on a message board. And the headline of the post is, "Lots of rumors swirling around here today. I just want to, this is what it says. I just want to officially confirm that Brian Santiago's employment status with the university has not changed. He is still the AD. I was on the sidelines with him, President Reese, tonight for BYU soccer game. Lots of great things happening in BYU athletics right now. Get ready for an incredible season. It's a great time to be a Cougar fan. Go Cougs." This is someone named John McBride, who's BYU's associate AD for communication and media strategy. I think the weirdest, excuse me, I think the strangest thing about this is, why not, why would you go to a message board for this? Why wouldn't you, I don't know, or why even respond to rumors if they're not true?
1: Right. I guess, and maybe the reason you go to the message board is because that's where it's running, but yeah, I'm not sure. And now, I don't know that this actually is John McBride, but he is a legitimate BYU SID figure and guy that I get a bunch of emails from. So, yeah, curious stuff there just on how the message got out, how it was, you know, released. I guess you want to get ahead of something, but you don't want to put out a press conference to everyone else who's not talking about it yet. I don't know. I thought that was pretty interesting as well.
0: Did you see any of the rumors? Do you know what this is in response to?
1: Not in time enough to not see the response. By the time that there had been a BYU admin commenting on it on Cougar Board, that's when I kind of caught wind of it. But no, nothing on that one.
0: A message from someone who works in the BYU athletic department says, "Can confirm earlier this year we worked with Cougar Board to create official accounts for the athletics and Cougar Club. The reason is pretty simple. As communication channels become increasingly fragmented, we want the ability to meet fans where they are. We already do that by engaging on social platforms, email, YouTube, etc. It's a no-brainer to have an account where a number of our biggest fans hang out and discuss." It feels like it's beneath them to do this. I don't know. Maybe I'm misreading the situation.
1: I think the only pushback I'd have there is that Cougar Board is not just the blog at Texas or wherever it may be. Like, that is a big deal down the way there. Like, that is actually a lot of their information is going through a blog post board that has kind of, I guess, gotten bigger than what you'd expect that to be at another institution, right? Like, our guys, Ute Zone, do a great job. That's a different thing. They're an outlet that's reporting on stuff. This Cougar Board is like almost a social media of its own for BYU fans, so... Maybe there's just enough people using it on a day-to-day basis that the folks up there thought it would be worth their while.
0: Hmm.
1: I don't know.
0: Again, I do not live on the internet, so message boards aren't really my thing. But hey, if you enjoy it, good for you. Reminder, Utah Football Sound, ESPN700sports.com is where you find that. Coaches and players, anything you're looking for, certainly up on the website. So as this time of year usually manifests, it's time to start leaning a lot of our coverage into the college football and pro football space. RSL is back in action tomorrow against FC Juarez in a must-win Leagues Cup match. They need all 3 points, and then they need a tremendous amount of help in order for them to advance to the next round of the League's Cup. So got that going on as well. Inching closer and closer to the start of NBA camp. Kind of a dead time right now in pro basketball. And I'm not expecting any Jazz news with 15 players under contract. I really feel like this is the team. So there you go. Fun Monday show. A lot of good stuff today. Porter, what's coming up on a Tuesday edition of the program?
1: Tuesday edition of The Drive. We'll go all over the map. Dave Fox stops by the program. Bill Riley stops by the program. We may actually get the aforementioned Matt Brown on the program. And then, as has been the case over the last couple of weeks, I will be up on the Hill tomorrow morning chatting with defensive players from Utah football. So we'll have a collection of defenders, and then the offensive guys we spoke to today we can get to as well. Bird Ficklin, Zero Way Williams. Go from there.
0: There you go. Tom Bogert is reporting that Xavier Gozo has landed in London, undergoing a medical today to complete the transfer from RSL to Crystal Palace. So, of course, we'll be wishing Gozo nothing but the best of luck. Special thank you today to Dan Sorensen, Kurt Schmidt, and Dr. Chris Hill, in addition to some camp sound from Camp Scally. 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For Porter, I'm Spence saying goodnight. Have a great Monday evening. We'll talk to you on a Tuesday drive. And as always, you can catch that right here on your home of the Utes, ESPN 700.
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7: 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The athletic season at the University of Utah will begin this week with Utah soccer opening up the fall sports season against the Weber State Wildcats on the pitch Wednesday night at Ute Field. That game kicks off at 7 and can be seen on ESPN+. I'm Bill Riley, the voice of the Utes, with your Ute Minute presented by Advanced Window Products, your trusted window company here in the state of Utah. 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